0: ABC News, I'm Dave Packer. For the first time since the Iran war began, both the Senate and the House passing a war powers resolution. On the House floor, some expressing their concerns over the ongoing talks in Iran with Iran in Switzerland. Democratic leader Richard Blumenthal.
1: The frozen assets that now will be released to the Iranians to be used as they wish, not to buy American agricultural products.
0: Senator Blumenthal on the floor. Congress has jumped a hurdle that could make the 21st Century Road to Housing Act law. The House tonight following the Senate passing the bill. It would increase the housing supply by restricting Wall Street investors from buying single family homes and cutting red tape to build new homes. Sources say mass firings are underway tonight at the National Intelligence Director's office. Trump loyalist Bill Pulte appearing to follow through on his promise to cut hundreds of jobs after taking over the agency just last week, despite no intelligence experience. This is ABC News.

0: also want to give a shout out.
1: These are your political insights from ABC News. Primaries Tuesday in South Carolina, Maryland, Utah, and New York. And while he was not running, one of the big winners...

0: water, it means everything to me. 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

0: I'm John Batchelor. I welcome Elizabeth Peake, columnist at The Hill, columnist at Fox News, much on Fox Business. The passing of Alan Greenspan. My memory of the Federal Reserve is Alan Greenspan, because before that I was a novelist and figured I didn't have to watch day-to-day activity by the Fed. Those were the days, I was told, you would watch the briefcase that Mr. Greenspan carried in the morning. If it was thick, there was something going on at the Fed. If it was thin, nothing's going to change. I don't know whether that metric still works. Liz, a very good evening to you. Rest in peace, Alan Greenspan. He was always vivid to me because I would study his words and not understand them. And then finally somebody told me I'm not supposed to understand them. The whole idea here is to keep your options open. What do you remember about Alan Greenspan's time at the Federal Reserve? Good evening.
1: Good evening, John. Well, mainly 20 years of prosperity, rising stock markets, full employment, money control, money supply control. Alan Greenspan did a heck of a job. And partly, I think it was because he just didn't pay much attention to Wall Street chatter. And he indeed did not engage with the public in the way that, for example, Jay Powell has done this last 5 years. He was purposefully confusing. He obfuscated everything, all the information that the Fed is supposed to deliver. And at one point, I forget the exact quote, but he basically said, if you understand what I just said, then I'm not doing my job. And I think that was actually talking to Congress, which is a pretty hilarious statement from the chairman of the Federal Reserve Board. But he's much missed, I think, by dint of having been a very steady hand at the tiller. And, you know, it is an interesting event right on the doorstep of Kevin Warsh becoming and now taking over as Fed chair. Because I think Kevin Warsh has a lot of the same instincts. I mean, really, what his press conference was all about was limiting the amount of information that the Fed is going to give investors, limiting the information that the Fed is going to give out publicly, and in particular on forecasting. Kevin Warsh's message was, look, we've done a lousy job of assembling current data information. I thought that was a very interesting point he made, that and he's right, that the Fed is always talking about last month's activity or activity in various metrics, like 2 or 3 months ago, like productivity gains or whatever, last month's employment numbers, last month's inflation numbers. And he says, you know, companies around the world are getting real-time information. Why isn't the Fed getting real-time information? And it isn't just delays in reporting and sorting through what is, after all, massive amounts of data. It's also the fact that assembling that data has become harder and harder, something that was talked about a lot in the last couple of years because the job revision numbers were so unbelievably ridiculous. I mean, you went from jobs being up, you know, 140,000 to down 20,000, then actually ending up at 177,000. And I'm making up those numbers, obviously, but there have been gyrations in what the jobs numbers look like, partly because, and it's not just job creation, it's also the job availability, the JOLTS numbers, and all kinds of things that Wall Street lives and dies by. Turns out that the response rates have gone steadily down, and in some cases are around 50% or worse. So you're not even hearing from a lot of the people who used to report data. And so the resulting information that the investor class is getting has gotten worse and worse. So I think Kevin Warsh made that point. He made the point that the Fed is really not in the business of forecasting and immediately responding to economic data that comes in. You notice that in the dot plot, the so famous dot plot, Kevin Warsh didn't have a dot. I mean, that was a real statement. He doesn't want to have the Fed predicting the future course of rates because he says, and I think quite accurately, that Wall Street's paying much too much attention to what the Fed does and how the Fed reacts to economic data than reacting to it on their own. So if we get a bad CPI print, analysts on Wall Street don't just think, oh, my gosh, what does this mean? And how is this going to impact various industries that I cover? It also spends, they spend all their time thinking, well, not what does this mean? But what is the Fed going to think it means? So I thought Kevin Warsh did an absolutely brilliant job of sort of resetting the conversation. He talked about a lot of setting up various committees. He wasn't talking about committees. He had commissions or something to make various kinds of reforms in things exactly like how data is disseminated, how it's collected, and so forth. So I think he is setting off a year of reforms and changes in the way the Fed deals with the public and the way it deals with itself that I think will be viewed down the road as very, very constructive and much needed. What's interesting to me and to, I think, people watching markets is people went from thinking that Kevin Warsh was a real hawk, that was his reputation, to then, oh, no, he's going to be a dove because that's why President Trump picked him. And during his various interviews after being selected, he was very careful to tell Congress that, no, he wasn't going to do just what President Trump had asked him. And in fact, they had never even spoken about it. But that didn't keep the likes of Elizabeth Warren from going completely nuts and calling him a lackey and a Trump stooge and all these very insulting kinds of labels when, after all, Kevin Warsh is a very highly respected economist. He's been around a long time, and it was totally uncalled for. Anyway, after the press conference, then all of a sudden he was a hawk again, and the market sold off because as of after the dot plot fiasco, where nine governors voted for rate hikes by the end of the year, you know, Wall Street became convinced that rates are going up, not down, and that really changed the landscape. So apologies for the long answer. But now where we are, I'll also say one more thing. Now Wall Street, the betting markets are that rates are going to go up again, or that we're going to have a rate hike before year end. And I will tell you that I think there is zero chance of that. I think they're totally misreading what Warsh had to say. I think they're misreading what the inflation numbers are going to look like in coming months. I think they're going to be significantly lower as oil prices come down. If the war negotiations go badly and something happens to again set oil prices climbing, all bets are off. But in the current environment, and as Donald Trump tries to negotiate some sort of agreement with Iran that'll keep oil flowing, my guess is you're not going to see any rate hikes at all.
0: The future is an undiscovered country. One of my favorite Shakespearean remarks. The landscape is lions and tigers and bears, just like the Wizard of Oz. And what's in the forest, we know, is AI. Kevin Warsh has a job no other Federal Reserve governor has ever taken on. He must anticipate what AI is going to do to productivity, to profits, to the Federal Reserve's ambitions to control inflation. There is no record book for this. There's nobody to go consult. What does an executive assistant mean to the Federal Reserve? Because I've got one in Claudette, and I'm not going to ask Mr. Warsh to predict a future that no one's ever been in. It's asking the Federal Reserve to be an oracle, and that is not its job, correct?
1: Well, that's right. I mean, I think that they're going to be assembling information about the labor market, just as every Fed chair has done, and try to be as accurate as possible in reading what AI is doing to jobs. I think so far, John, you're right. No one has confronted this before. What we are seeing is lots of layoffs, particularly in the tech world. There was just another one. I want to say it was Micron, but someone just laid off a whole 20,000 tech workers in one of these tech companies. We've seen all of the companies in the tech world lay off people because they're obviously very advanced in their utilization of AI. And also they have pivoted to different kinds of investments and focus because of their spending on AI. We've seen layoffs across a number of industries, but sort of normal layoffs, normal churn of workers. What I think

0: that is a, you know, we have seen a real decline in skilled union workers of that kind, trades workers. And those jobs are very plentiful right now. So it's a real odd thing where you've got white collar consultants and real estate brokers, people in various kinds of white collar jobs being laid off, or at least hiring not as robust as usual. But meanwhile, blue collar jobs are soaring. So we don't know what it's going to look like. And I think Kevin Warsh is obviously going to be on the hook, as are the rest of the Fed board, to be watching this very carefully. But at the moment, unemployment is quite low. And job creation has remained very steady and in pretty good place. So they're not overly consumed with that right now. Much more, and I think Kevin Warsh signaled this, they're much more concerned about inflation.
1: I'm speaking with Elizabeth Peak. She's a columnist at The Hill, columnist at Fox News, much on Fox Business. LizPeak.com is where to see all the columns gathered together that are published before in Fox and The Hill. I'm John Batchelor.
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0: I'm John Batchelor. Elizabeth Peake is here, and the price of a barrel of oil and the price of gasoline per gallon, all that is determined a gloomy future, except for no longer, because that's no longer happening. We're seeing this, the crisis in the Middle East turn into a long conversation in Switzerland and other important watering holes. However, the price of gasoline is coming down from the highs in the fours to in the threes, headed maybe perhaps to the twos, where it was February 27th. Therefore, what about the economy? Liz, I saw a burst of buying in my favorite county to watch. That's Lancaster County in Pennsylvania. Baskets filled at Costco, people around going to the amusement parks. It's summertime. Tourism everywhere. And very good for the economy. I do not see a weakening in economy. Perhaps it's the price of oil that everybody's giddy that we don't have to pay $100 to fill the tank. However, there's got to be some significance to the fact that we didn't set ourselves for a recession. I didn't even hear the word. Did you, Liz?
1: No. Honestly, it's been pretty amazing when you consider that since President Trump took office a year and a half ago, we had the huge tariff scare where tariffs were going to create runaway inflation and bottle up international trade and drive the economy into a ditch. And then we had the longest ever government shutdown, thanks to Democrats. And that was supposed to be really, and it did cut, it did hurt the economy. And then we've had this war, which indeed raised oil prices pretty significantly from where they had been. Where are we now? All through this period, the consumer has been surprising on the upside. So the consumer has been spending more than everybody expected. And for the last month, one source that I read, which is Bank of America Institute, which has a very good insight into what's going on in American households, spending has been increasing robustly, over 5%, and it's not just any longer the high end. The division between low end and high end has narrowed because the wages on the low end have risen, and real wage increases, I think, are very much in prospect as oil prices come down. So why is the consumer so resilient? Well, certainly at the high end, having record stock market levels day after day has increased what's called the wealth effect. People are feeling good about their portfolios, so they go out and spend money. And I think, again, the build out of blue collar job demand is just, you know, it's irrefutable. And I think it really is helping a lot of people whose wages have been stagnant and who were worried about AI. I want to emphasize that, because what we've heard from a lot of politicians, and particularly those on the left, is that artificial intelligence and its incorporation is going to mean a job apocalypse, that we're going to have millions of people laid off. Young people especially are hearing from Bernie Sanders and everybody how terrible their lives are going to be. And I point to an article yesterday in the New York Times by Robert Shiller talking about how the narrative can be just as damaging as outside economic influences. And he goes back to the Depression and how the Depression was furthered by people talking about how terrible the stock market crash was, because after all, only 2 or 3% of Americans own stock. So it was more the narrative around it than really the reality that created in part the Great Depression. People stopped spending, they stopped investing. And I would argue a little bit the same thing could happen today. If people get really scared about AI, if this narrative catches hold, of course you have resistance to data bank construction going on, but it also means that a lot of people are just going to be very concerned about spending, about moving to a bigger house, all those kinds of economic decisions. So I think we have to kind of tone down the alarmism about AI. Let's wait and see what the good news is, the good news in medical breakthroughs, the good news in productivity gains. That is a real thing. Productivity is going, is advancing at well over 2% now, and that has not been the case in recent years. So this is a plus to the American economy. I think in addition to the spending that's going on by tech companies, there's a lot of good news out there. You're just not going to hear it from the opponents of Donald Trump.
0: The hand-wringing doesn't stop the fact that the profit machine is on super fast. These projections of the profits in the tech companies associated with AI, they're not lying to us, is my opinion. They're telling us what's actually in the pipeline. So the market is entertaining, Liz. It did take SpaceX up above 200, and now I think it's returning to the house that first birthed it. And that's the that's the nature of the market. It's not real. It's what somebody pays that day. We've got a lot of new investors here. They might have to learn that lesson for themselves.
1: They're not going to like learning that lesson very much. It's not much fun. Much more fun to see it go up every day. But you're right. I mean, we should be listening. For example, all this hand-wringing about AI.
0: 30 seconds, Liz.
1: Okay. Give these brilliant tech people some credit. They would not be spending hundreds of billions of dollars unless there was a payoff down the road. That payoff is productivity, higher wages for everybody, and, yes, profits, which, you know, really do drive the economy.
0: Elizabeth Peake. LizPeake.com is where to find all of her columns from Fox News and from The Hill. I'm John Batchelor.
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10: ABC News, I'm Dave Packer. A symbolic vote in the Senate today, adopting a House-passed Iran War Powers Resolution, 50-48. It also passed the House. While it won't do much to curb the White House from striking Iran, it does sound a strong message to President Trump. And the president's threatening to cancel negotiations with Iran if they do not agree to long-term nuclear inspections.
11: Well, Iran's reasonable if they're smart. Otherwise, we'll have to finish the job, which will take about maybe less than a week.
10: While the president says Tehran already agreed to those inspections, Iran insists it's made no such promise. The U.S. Supreme Court dismissed the case of a Rastafarian inmate who had dreadlocks, which he considers sacred, forcibly cut off. Primaries today in South Carolina, Maryland, Utah, New York. In New York, all the candidates endorsed by Mayor Zoran Mamdani projected to have won, including two congressional districts. One of them, two actually, unseating longtime incumbents. This is ABC News.
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0: I'm John Batchelor. I welcome Jonathan Shanzer, the Executive Director of the Foundation for the Defense of Democracies, to swim into what now looks to be contradictions across the map in the Middle East, from Lebanon at least to the Strait of Hormuz. Jonathan, a very good day to you. I greet you with this headline that we'll see repeated again and again, I believe, in some form. IDF says it struck gunmen near troops in Lebanon. Hezbollah claims truce violated. Front page of the Times of Israel in Jerusalem. Terror group asserts two people killed were civilians. Iran says IAEA inspections of damaged nuclear site are not planned. Smotrich, a member of the cabinet, vows no IDF withdrawal as long as Hezbollah exists in Lebanon. There's enough for several essays. What we're looking at here is the question of the memo of understanding. This is the first occasion we've had to speak of it since we could all read it together. It has been described to me by one veteran diplomat of both the United Kingdom and the UN as the worst negotiated remarks between two states he's ever seen in the Middle East. What is your general opinion of the MOU?
1: Good evening, John. The MOU is a dog's breakfast of diplomacy and capitulation, I would argue. It is a poor document, to put it mildly. Unfortunately, it appears to be granting sanctions relief to the regime. It will be granting some cash to the regime up front. It will effectively cede defeat by the Israelis if the Israelis agree to do so. Right now, they're not in their battle against Hezbollah. But generally speaking, the most important element of this is, of course, the nuclear file. And here it seems as if the Iranian regime agreed to something yesterday in Switzerland. Today, it appears to not agree to what was discussed and announced, namely that inspectors will not be able to see those destroyed nuclear sites. I have a really hard time, John, understanding exactly what is happening here right now. And I would argue that we have different messaging coming out of the White House as well, making things even more complicated. J.D. Vance working overtime to placate the Iranians in Switzerland, along with his negotiating team. He appears to be the good cop, while Donald Trump is tweeting things from Washington, threatening the regime, playing bad cop. Maybe this is their strategy. Maybe that we need to see kind of messages that show that we're friends and that we're foes at the same time, and that perhaps this would keep the regime off balance. But again, from everything that I've seen right now, this does look like an American defeat at the negotiating table. Now, the one caveat that I would mention here is, of course, this is an interim agreement. This is not anything permanent right now, and I think the vice president was right to note this in his public pronouncements yesterday, saying that this was the foundation for a home that he seeks to build. This foundation feels shaky to me, but there is ample time over the next 60 days for the United States to build a more solid foundation for an agreement that could be enduring and perhaps even beneficial to the United States. But for now, as we see this MOU laid out, it certainly does not look beneficial to the United States. It doesn't look beneficial to the rest of the region. It does not appear to be beneficial to the Iranian people. Really, it does appear probably only beneficial to the Islamic Republic of Iran and their IRGC overlords, and perhaps also the Russians and the Chinese, who are partners with the Islamic Republic.
0: Three big pieces of the MOU. One, which is what we're looking at, the Strait of Hormuz. Two, the suspect nuclear weapons program. And three, Lebanon. I want to take them in that order. We begin with the story of the Strait of Hormuz. It's open, it's not open. The sanctions have been lifted, and Tehran can ply its trade or it can't. As of hours ago, Iran said the Strait of Hormuz was closed. They could say it's open at any moment. It's in the memo of understanding that it's going to be open at such and such a date or such and such a time, trading off. However, I can't give you a definitive understanding of what that timeline is. Do you have it? What is the Strait of Hormuz to these two to both sides?
1: Yeah, I don't have a clear timeline, and I don't have a clear structure. What we continue to see is declarations by the Iranian regime that they are shutting the strait in response to different things that are happening, whether it's a skirmish in Lebanon or it's perhaps positions being adopted by the United States. In short, what we're watching right now is an Iranian regime that appears to still have control over the strait, and the United States does not appear to have answers to that. We appear to be at their whim, which remains a huge problem. They have more leverage than we do in the Strait of Hormuz. They have more leverage over this strategic choke point that controls 20% of the world's oil and threatens a global crisis as it relates to energy and perhaps more broadly, the global economy. And so this is a huge problem for the Trump administration. And I would say specifically right now, it's a huge problem for the vice president who is leading the charge out there in Switzerland.
0: A small detail, but it weighed on me. When the president declared at the end of last week, the Strait of Hormuz is open for business, in a positive declaration, that is not the case. And it is difficult to understand how negotiations are helped by the president making statements that are not only going to happen, haven't happened yet, and are in doubt. What kind of strategy is that, Jonathan? You suggested good cop, bad cop, but when the bad cop is making statements that are not accurate, what kind of bad cop is that? It's somebody you can ignore.
1: Well, I think the president is trying to balance a few things here. On the one hand, I think he's trying to make sure that the United States stick in one hand as the vice president continues to play good cop out in Switzerland. But I also think the president is trying to manage a very shaky oil market right now. This is a president who's deeply concerned about the price of oil as Americans head to the pumps and into the July 4th weekend, into summer travel as they fill up their Winnebagos to travel cross country and the like. These are the concerns I think that this president has. He's always been a prosperity president. At least that is what I think he has fashioned himself to be. And I think it's for good reason that he wants to be that. But of course, this war has undermined that to some degree or another. With every proclamation that he makes, he has the ability to calm oil markets. And that has actually helped him keep a lid on oil prices from time to time. So when he made that announcement, as well as previous announcements, it had at least a short-term effect, which has been helpful for him. But it does not change the underlying challenges that the United States faces in the Strait of Hormuz and with this broader crisis that is evolving in real time with the Islamic Republic.
0: I read that before February 28th, there were 130 ships passing through the Strait of Hormuz every day. We're a very long way from 130 a day, no matter what success they've had with the few that have gotten through. And I understand there's a pileup outside the Strait of Hormuz to come in as soon as it's clear. So things are not back to normal and won't be for some time. The second matter, the suspect nuclear weapons program. If I understand correctly, the vice president made remarks about the IAEA going back into Iran. That is not a solution because the IAEA was defeated severally over a great period of time by the Iranian regime and its deception practices. That would happen again. In addition to that, I've done what reporting I can about what was destroyed, what needs to be inspected, where the parts are, especially the shops that create the conditions to weaponize. It is very detailed, incredibly complex, spread out over the vast landscape of Iran, which is as big as Germany, France, and Britain together. To call for inspections, Jonathan, is taking on an enormous amount of time and people to get in there to inspect all those sites. Is that taken into account by the vice president when he says the IAEA is invited back in?
1: Well, I think there are a couple of things that we need to unpack here, John. Number one is that right now there really isn't a nuclear program, right? We have enriched uranium that is entombed deep inside the soil of Iran. It doesn't appear that the Iranians can access that. It certainly doesn't appear that the U.S. or the Israelis or anybody else can access it. And that may be the extent of the nuclear program, save a few scientists and maybe some rubble left over in a few of these nuclear installations where they may have been able to salvage some of the equipment. But right now, there is not much of a program. What I think is interesting right now is that, number one, the Iranian regime is saying that the IAEA will not be able to access any of the destroyed facilities. So in other words, whatever is left of the program, even in that rubble, they're saying that the scientists cannot reach there. It does appear that there was some kind of an agreement reached the other day between the Vance team and the Iranian team about accessing other facilities, but I'm not clear exactly which facilities those are if the United States and the Israelis bombed all of the existing facilities, and we believe that was the case. So in other words, this is somewhat theoretical right now. You have the IAEA suggesting that they can come in and do the work. I'm not surprised about that. That is what they exist for. They're not very good at it, but I think they're certainly willing to take the flight to Tehran and then to try to visit whatever sites they're allowed to visit. But these restrictions imposed by the regime, this fits a pattern, John. This is what the regime was doing before, playing games with what inspectors could see and what they couldn't, trying to essentially control the process. This is what should not at all be acceptable to Vice President Vance. If he folds on this, then we are doomed, because it means that the regime will be able to find ways to rebuild. It may take a long time. It could take 5 or 10 or 15 years, but the regime would still have the ability to try to build out a nuclear program again, despite the claims that we are putting restrictions on the program.
0: I'm speaking with Jonathan Shanzer, the executive director of the Foundation for the Defense of Democracies. We're addressing the memo of understanding, our understanding of it, and the third large piece I hope to characterize as clear as I can is Lebanon when we come back. I'm John Batchelor.
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0: I'm John Batchelor with my colleague Jonathan Schanzer, the executive director of the Foundation for Defense of Democracies, to watch the reporting on the Middle East. I depend upon FTD.org's website and the Long War Journal inside of it, up-to-the-moment reporting. Right now, Lebanon, up-to-the-moment, is that there's been an exchange of gunfire between the IDF and what appear to be Hezbollah operatives near IDF deployment. The landscape of Lebanon is complex and challenging. The IDF has moved as far as Beaufort Castle, which is in the Latani River Valley. If you see a map, you'll understand that's well north of the Israeli border. But they're looking to provide security for the people who live along the north and to cut down the opportunity for the Hezbollah to just fire an anti-tank missile and call it a victory. The most recent headline, IDF says it struck gunmen near troops in Lebanon. Hezbollah claims truce violated. The memo of understanding did not take into account that the Hezbollah can turn on and off its provocations. And the IDF's position is we must answer, otherwise we're leaving troops out there unprotected. Or at least we're challenging the ability of our troops to move around freely in areas that have been cleared. Jonathan, this appears to be the part of the memo of understanding that was not well thought out by Washington. The Hezbollah works for Tehran. Did Washington take that into account? This is not an independent actor. It does the bidding of the regime in Tehran.
1: Well, that's exactly right, John. I mean, Hezbollah is a wholly owned subsidiary of the Islamic Republic. What we have seen over recent months, perhaps even over the last few years, since the famous Beeper operation, since the assassination of the longtime Secretary General of Hezbollah, Hassan Nasrallah, what we've seen is the IRGC, the Islamic Revolutionary Guard Corps, the very backbone of the Islamic Republic, they have been pouring into Lebanon to shore up their proxy. At this point now, we know that there are hundreds of IRGC senior operatives running around Lebanon, directing the attacks, directing the reconstruction of Hezbollah in the wake of Israel's strikes. Increasingly, this is not the Lebanese Hezbollah. Increasingly, this is the Iranian Hezbollah. And it is for that reason that the entire pillar of the Lebanon war clause in the Memorandum of Understanding is utterly disingenuous. The Iranian regime is provoking attacks against the Israelis, directing attacks against the Israelis. The Israelis then predictably respond, which is in accordance with their defense doctrine. And then after that response, the Iranians cry foul, saying that the Israelis have violated the ceasefire. This is a circular argument that continues to play out. And for some reason, the United States delegation appears to buy this. They're not contesting it. If anything, what we're hearing right now is rhetoric that condemns the Israelis for the crime of defending themselves against Iranian directed attacks. This is one of the more curious elements of this agreement, John. It makes no sense. And of course, it needs to be noted that the Israelis were not party to this negotiation. They did not agree to what was included in the MOU, but now they are apparently being bound by it. And if you read the news yesterday, John, you'd see that the mechanism for containing the war and for containing Israeli responses to Hezbollah aggression is now purportedly being led by none other than Pakistan and Qatar, two countries that have quite a bit of history in support of terror organizations, and their anti-Israel invective has been out there for all to see. This is a very curious situation that is evolving, and apparently with the blessing of the Vance delegation.
0: Since we spoke last, the president once and twice, once early June, last week, and then repeated again, looked to think that he could deputize Damascus to take on Hezbollah and the IDF can withdraw. At first I ignored it, then I dealt with it with reporting, and now I'm amazed that I have to repeat that to you, Jonathan. It's quite fantastic, almost as if it's the president has some delusion that is not accurate. I don't even know how to respond to the idea of deputizing former al-Qaeda cutthroats.
1: Look, I think at this point, the Syrian regime, the al-Shara regime, has said that they're not interested in entering into Lebanon. I think that is a positive thing. But the very fact that this was floated by the president, that this is something that we are considering, even on the margins of this deal, makes very little sense. Look, I think that there is an earnest attempt, and I think we should be clear here, there was an earnest attempt by the Trump administration to try to curb the Iranian ambitions for regional domination and to curb their nuclear ambitions as well. I think that the U.S. entered into this conflict with an intent to truly bring the Iranian regime to its knees. This has gone off the rails. And right now, I think we're watching an administration that is iterating in real time, improvising in real time, looking for answers that are likely not there. This is likely a situation that is going to require some difficult decision at the end of the day on the part of our leadership. And I don't know exactly what that will lead to. But these negotiations will not help the U.S. position in the region. It certainly is not going to help our allies. It's not going to free Lebanon of Hezbollah's control. All of these things right now hang in the balance as the administration looks for answers. And right now, the Iranians are pressing their advantage. And the jackals in Beijing and in Moscow are looking on, and they're quite pleased.
0: I'm glad you mentioned those two capitals. 30 seconds. What do they favor? Continuing the contest or stopping it? Beijing and Moscow.
1: Look, I think that Beijing and Moscow would like to see their junior partner in Tehran continue to grow in strength to set the United States back, to perhaps have a challenge with their energy. These are all things that will benefit Russia and China as they look to press their advantage in Europe, Asia, and beyond.
0: Jonathan Shanzer is the executive director of the Foundation for the Defense of Democracies, FTD.org, and the Long War Journal are where to follow the reporting up to the moment of the fog of diplomacy following the fog of war. I'm John Batchelor.
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15: From ABC News, I'm Dave Packer. Both the Senate and the House have now passed a war powers resolution to block military action in Iran without congressional approval. President Trump called the vote poorly timed and meaningless, claiming that he has Iran on the ropes, calling for the four Republicans who joined the Democrats to pass the resolution 50-48, while calling them losers. Outgoing Republican Senator Bill Cassidy from Louisiana was one of them.
16: We are elected representatives, and the need to communicate with the American people and with the Congress, I hope that they will understand that that is what's involved here.
17: Meanwhile, mixed signals about the Iran peace deal.
18: Vice President J.D. Vance says Iran has agreed to allow nuclear inspections, something that was part of the Obama nuclear deal, which Trump scrapped. But Iran's foreign ministry says there are no new plans to let inspectors into their nuclear sites.
19: They're wrong.
20: They're wrong.
19: They're wrong. They know they're wrong. They told us inside, and we have it down, 100% inspections.
18: Still, President Trump saying there's, quote, no rush for these inspections to begin.
17: ABC's Rachel Scott. The Senate and then the House Tuesday approving one of the more far-reaching pieces of housing legislation to come up for a vote in more than 35 years. The 21st Century Road to Housing Act, in part, limits corporations' ability to buy single-family homes.
21: The Senate last night passed it with overwhelming bipartisan support. Five Republican senators voted against the bill. Among them, Florida Senator Rick Scott, who tells Fox News he doesn't think it'll help.
22: It's at the local level.
23: As a final step, the president's signature would make this bill law. Christiana Cordero, ABC News, Washington.
17: Primaries Tuesday in South Carolina, Maryland, Utah, and New York. And while he was not running, one of the big winners in New York City was Mayor Zoran Mamdani. All of the candidates he endorsed are projected to have won three congressional districts, ousting two sitting congressmen. You're listening to ABC News.
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17: Officials say a massive warehouse fire in the Boyle Heights section of Los Angeles may have started with work on rooftop solar panels. ABC's Melissa Adon at the scene.
26: We've seen them tearing down walls, deploying firefighting robots to clear the debris inside. They're just trying to put out the smoldering flames. This is not the first time that this warehouse has actually had its solar panels burned. It happened 2 years ago, and this same company over in Washington State had one of their facilities there burned for 60 days.
17: A federal judge says the Trump administration can't block SNAP recipients from buying sugary foods.
27: Judge Amy Berman Jackson agreed with SNAP recipients in five states who sued for the right to buy things like candy and soft drinks using government benefits. The Make America Healthy campaign says taxpayers shouldn't subsidize obesity and diabetes, but the judge sided with the plaintiffs, who said the ban, which is backed by the USDA and Health Secretary RFK Jr., makes it difficult for people with chronic illnesses to access food or drinks necessary to maintain their health, including things they need to manage blood sugar. Wayne Cabot, ABC News.
17: Even with economic uncertainty, donations to charities were up in 2025. According to Giving USA's annual report, donors gave U.S. charities $617 billion last year, a 3% inflation-adjusted increase over the previous year, giving increases across the board. Corporations, living individuals, and bequests all got more. Dave Packer, ABC News.
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28: These are your political insights from ABC News. We're in the final days of the Supreme Court's current term, and some tense decisions are on the way. Between Tuesday and Thursday, the justices are likely expected to return decisions on a variety of issues, including state bans on trans athletes, the firing of Fed Chair Lisa Cook, and late arriving mail-in ballots. Justice Department subpoenas linked to ICE raids in Minnesota have been nixed.
0: Patrick Schiltz, the chief judge of the Minnesota Federal District Court, found that the subpoenas were part of a campaign to retaliate and pressure state officials who resisted cooperating with immigration and customs enforcement officers.
28: That's ABC's Alex Mallon in Washington. New York's primary day is Tuesday. Among the most highly anticipated races, the 10th Congressional District in Lower Manhattan and parts of Brooklyn, where two-term Democratic U.S. Representative Dan Goldman challenges former city comptroller Brad Lander. Also being tested, newly minted Mayor Zoran Mamdani's influence on candidates he has endorsed. I'm Stephanie Officer, ABC News.
14: The new 1420, Hawaii's News and Sports.

0: I'm John Batchelor. I welcome my colleague Mary Kissel, former senior advisor to the Secretary of State, now at the Hudson Institute, to comment on the Secretary of State, Mr. Rubio. The headline in London, this is The Guardian. U.S. Secretary of State to reassure UAE, Kuwait, and Bahrain that his country, the United States, remains committed to their security. Mr. Rubio is headed to in the Gulf to talk to three of the allies who've been peppered with attacks by the Iranian regime these last weeks during the war and are especially vulnerable as we go forward to more of those drone attacks and missile attacks. There are other details here, but the job of the Secretary of State right now is a heavy lift. Mary, a very good evening to you. Your experience at State, all wars end with diplomacy. This diplomacy is a very big challenge to the Secretary of State. How do you see him handling it? What is the tool that the Secretary can use to calm the anxiety? Good evening to you.
1: Good evening to you, John. Well, wars end with diplomacy, true, but that's usually after a military victory and the subjugation of the enemy. When you try to end wars with diplomacy with an enemy who continues to fight, then it's likelier than not that the war is not going to end and the diplomacy will fail. And that's the point of view of the Gulf allies that Secretary of State and National Security Advisor Rubio is visiting today and tomorrow, namely the United Arab Emirates, which has come out very strongly on the side of the United States and Israel, noting that Iran is the source of the chaos and the violence and the problems in the Middle East, which is true. Kuwait, which was, of course, liberated by the United States under George Bush the Senior, a very close U.S. ally, and Bahrain, which houses an incredibly important U.S. naval facility in the region. All of these countries have been directly attacked by Iran, not just military assets, but civilian centers. And Secretary of State Rubio is going over there with a very difficult job, which is to say, just trust us. We and our diplomacy, our force of personality, and the threat of force against Iran is more credible than prior administrations because President Trump has used force now against Iran in concert with Israel. And just trust us, we're going to take a carrot and stick approach to get Tehran to cease its blockade of the Strait of Hormuz, to curb its proxy attacks through its various arms of Hezbollah, Hamas, and the Houthis. And don't worry, too, we're going to make sure they never get nuclear weapons. I think this is the triumph of hope over experience. Essentially, what we are doing is we are giving Iran sanctions relief for doing something that they have promised to do twice already, which is to end the blockade of the Strait of Hormuz. And we're easing our conditions on other things like their ability to have ballistic missiles. And the nuclear program, of course, remains really the key problem, which was the reason that we were going to war in the first place. And those talks have been, put off in a comprehensive way for a later date. So I think Rubio, diplomatically here with this trip, has a very heavy load to lift.
0: The Wall Street Journal, your previous employer, has a headline, "We parse Trump's shifting rhetoric on the Iran war, Trump administration shifting rhetoric." And the subhead tells the tale of a missing piece. President initially said his goal was to dislodge this regime in Tehran, destroy its missile arsenal, and curtail its nuclear program. No mention of the Strait of Hormuz. And that is something that the three allies will be extremely intensely demanding explanations for. As of these last hours, Iran says it's closed. As of last week, Mr. Trump said it's open. What is to be done, Mary? It wasn't an original goal. It's not clear that the goal can be reached now. Do we just live with it? Is it going to be the uncertainty of the future?
1: Well, to its strategic credit, so to speak, the Islamic Republic has made the Strait of Hormuz a point of negotiation, and it's made it the primary point of negotiation because it rightly perceived that it had leverage over the United States and the West by choking off not just the flows of energy, but the flows of fertilizer and other chemicals that now travel through the strait. And President Trump is a democratically elected leader. He is responsive to the people of the United States. He's very sensitive to the moves in financial markets and opinion polling. And he's facing a midterm election that, as of right now, looks to be, you know, pretty tough for the Republicans. And so I think Tehran has leveraged that and used it to take the nuclear issue off the table, but also to drive a wedge between Washington and Jerusalem by insisting that the Lebanon issue should be negotiated also before we get to the nuclear talks. In many respects, this is entirely predictable. This is the same playbook that the Islamic Republic has used against different presidents in past decades. And it is also true that in the mid to long term, no nation is going to ever again rely on the Strait. We will have pipelines built across Saudi Arabia and other manners to get those energy resources out in a more predictable and safer way out of the reach of the Iranians and their proxies. But as it stands right now, the Strait is an issue that was put on the table by Tehran. And unfortunately, I think the administration in Washington has just played right into their hands.
0: The suspect nuclear weapons program, the vice president in his embassy to Switzerland over these last days to meet directly with the representatives of the Islamic Republic, including the foreign minister, said coming out of that meeting that Iran had agreed to welcome the IAEA inspectors back in the country to go to their job again of what we're told is a destroyed nuclear weapons program. However, immediately afterwards, Iran said, no, they're not invited. I'm not going to clarify this. I'm just muddying it up the way the headlines do. So this is one of the initial talking points for the Trump administration. We've got to make sure that the Islamic Republic does not have access to a bomb-making program. Until and if that's resolved, does the war continue? Is that what we're looking at, Mary? You initially indicated, is it time for diplomacy or is it time for war fighting? What is it with the nuclear weapons program? The vice president said we have to get in there, and Iran said, no, you can't.
1: Well, it was interesting to hear Vice President Vance address that issue in recent days. He said we need to denuclearize Iran, and then he caught himself, and he said they can't have nuclear weapons, which indicates that they're very happy for civilian nuclear facilities to continue to operate, and they might be open to more compromises in that vein. As regards the inspectors, again, this is right out of Iran's playbook of the last four decades. Remember, they're a signatory to the Non-Proliferation Treaty, so they've already promised to bring in inspectors. They're playing the Putin playbook. They're creating problems and then pretending to solve them and wrapping us up in issues that really shouldn't even be on the table. I think the key mistake here was to for the United States to stop the bombing campaign before we had real concessions from Tehran. And now we're kind of in the bazaar, so to speak, being led around corners and, you know, trying to make something out of nothing. The Iranians will not allow serious inspections unless they're forced to and unless we have a presence on the ground or there's a new regime in Tehran. And there are neither one of those things right now. So I unfortunately suspect that if President Trump is serious about Iran never getting a nuke, which I believe he is, then he's eventually going to have to come back to kinetic activity. Otherwise, I think this diplomacy will just drag on because that's what's in Tehran's interests. They want to drag this on as long as possible. So now they've been given a 60-day sanctions exemption, which is going to allow Iran to sell oil, to get more money in for the regime, to start to pay off key allies, rebuild, maybe, you know, appease some terrorist proxies who need money. And then they'll say, well, you know what, maybe we need another 60 days. And so this is how it goes with the Iranians. And remember, too, that we're not just dealing with the Iranians here. They've got the Russians and the Chinese behind them. And that is something that I think the administration would benefit from talking a lot more about, as well as talking about the Iranian people. Because the Iranian people, that's the cause that really gives us the upper hand, right? The fact that we have always historically stood up for the oppressed and the smaller nations of the world, those who couldn't defend themselves, that's what makes our system and our use of power more superior than, say, the likes of Iran and China. That's what, because our national interest is to not, you know, to spread freedom and prosperity. Now, I'm not suggesting that we democratize Iran. What I am suggesting is that the Iranian people want to do it themselves. And we should also be

0: country. I think that's a much more fruitful effort. And I think, I think that's what Secretary Rubio wants, but is unable to do because right now the vice president has the whip hand in the president's ear. And the vice president, who's a young man in his early 40s, thinks that, he can give diplomacy a try, even though it's failed every time under Republican and Democrat administrations. So we'll see how it goes. And I'm sorry to be so downbeat, John, but I really don't see these talks going much of anywhere.
1: Checking on a very polite way of saying regime change and checking on a very polite way of saying the missile arsenal. Initially, they were mentioned. Those have been by the, they're by the board. We're not going to touch on those again. Is that your measure, Mary?
0: Well, I think, again, we're going to have to as this regime twists the vice president around its finger. I mean, Amit Segal, who's a really wonderful Israeli columnist, had a great line in one of his recent columns. He noted that the memo of understanding that the vice president led, it begins, the talks on the nuclear deal only begin after Iran gets all these things, a Lebanon ceasefire, the naval blockade lifted, money in the door, the release of frozen assets. I mean, that's a lot to give in exchange for things that they've already promised to do for us.
1: Mary Kissel, former senior advisor to the Secretary of State, now at the Hudson Institute. When we come back, the midterms, 133 days. Does America vote on foreign policy? Does America vote on foreign policy in the midterms? I'm John Batchelor.
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12: $2.8 million to study fighting hamsters, $11 million on cat constipation, $2.4 million to see if monkeys gamble. This is how Washington spends your tax dollars, funding absurd studies through U.S. universities. Campus reform is exposing this waste, calling out taxpayer-funded grants that embarrass our institutions. Research dollars should support real progress. Medical breakthroughs, innovation, not kitten motion sickness. Thanks to these reports, hundreds of millions in grants have already been canceled. campus reform.

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0: I'm John Batchelor with Mary Kissel, former senior advisor to the Secretary of State, now at the Hudson Institute. Mary, 133 days to the midterms. I counted. Okay. That means a lot to be done, raise a lot of money, organize, get out the vote. But we're spending weeks and weeks and weeks on the threat of the Iranian regime. That's foreign policy. The president has resolved this by saying, Mr. Rubio, go here. Mr. Vance, go there. We've got a piece of paper. The Straits of Hormuz are open. I'm not holding him to anything because there's no clarity in this matter. However, did the American people vote on it? What was your impression when you were in government? Did you think that you were political actors? State Department is foreign policy. Or is this a bauble that are extended to academics and professional think tankers in Washington and not the voting public?
1: Well, the Secretary of State is in an unusual position in the U.S. cabinet insofar he or she doesn't have to weigh in on domestic politics and often uses the office to avoid talking about it, because the Secretary of State's position is to deal with the rest of the world and not the United States. That being said, Americans very rarely vote on foreign policy issues, though they do occasionally when they feel it's in their interest to do so. For instance, the re-election of George W. Bush after 9/11, or the successive elections of FDR during World War II. So it does happen. It's just rare. More frequent is for Americans to look at their pocketbooks and ask, in the words of Ronald Reagan, are you better off than you were 4 years ago? And it's there where I think President Trump has his greatest challenge, because he came into office promising several things. But among them, the most important promises were to secure the border, which he's done tremendously well, and they don't talk enough about, in my view, to bring back American manufacturing, which has not worked so well. We have not seen manufacturing jobs surge back because of tariffs, which are, of course, taxes on the American consumer, and to bring down inflation and the cost of living. And he has done that. Inflation on average is much lower than it was in the prior Biden administration, but it's still elevated. And so I think the White House often sounds frustrated because they did bring down inflation, but the American consumer is still unhappy about it, where homes are just sitting on the market, interest rates remain high. So you can't sell if you want to sell, and you can't afford to buy if you want to buy. And if you're wanting to switch jobs or upgrade, or you're trying to find your first job, it's a difficult market for you. So I think the Secretary of State doesn't weigh in on those things. And my guess is that he's probably pretty relieved that he doesn't have to talk about domestic issues.
0: So we can assume then that by October, all of this will be gone with the wind. That whatever, the Strait of Hormuz will see traffic, the price of gasoline will be lower, and who remembers what the terms were? Is that too cynical, or is that realistic?
1: Well, if you think about it from Tehran's point of view, they don't want a president in place who can use kinetic military power against them. They would like a more dovish U.S. president who would resort to dialogue at all costs. Now, they might get that if they got, for instance, a President Vance, but they might try to, they might say, look, you know, the successor to Trump is not Vance, it's Rubio, and he's more hawkish than President Trump. So let's make President Trump really look bad here, and let's continue to make passage through the Strait difficult. Don't put it past these regimes to play in U.S. domestic politics. They're very, very aware of how the dynamics work in the American voting public. We've seen that, for instance, not just with Iran, but with China.
0: 30 seconds.
1: Who has targeted certain districts with, you know, punitive tariffs against companies that are in important swing districts. And the Iranians are aware of these things, too. So they know our electoral calendar, and that is part of their equation as they come to the table with Vance on the other side.
0: Mary Kissel, former senior advisor to the Secretary of State, Mr. Pompeo, now at the Hudson Institute. I'm John Batchelor.
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11: ABC News, I'm Dave Packer. Congress has now passed a war powers resolution to block military action in Iran without congressional approval. Four Republicans in the Senate joined Democrats to pass the resolution, including Louisiana's Bill Cassidy.
12: We are elected representatives, and the need to communicate with the American people and with the Congress, I hope that they will understand that that is what's involved here.
11: President Trump called the vote poorly timed and meaningless. And President Trump's now threatening to cancel negotiations with Iran if they do not agree to long-term nuclear inspections. While the president says Tehran already agreed to that for, quote, infinity, Iran insists it's made no such promise. Primaries Tuesday in South Carolina, Maryland, Utah, and New York. And while he wasn't running, one of the big winners in New York City was Mayor Zoran Mamdani. All of the candidates he endorsed projected to have won in three congressional districts, ousting two sitting congressmen. This is ABC News.
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0: I'm John Batchelor. The Federal Reserve has a new chair, Kevin Warsh, nominated by the president, approved by the Senate, and his first meeting reveals details that are critical to understand the Federal Reserve chair job and the job of the Federal Reserve going forward. I welcome my good colleague for many years, Joseph Sternberg, who is the Fed interpreter for me, whisperer when it comes to the obscure days. Joe, a very good evening to you. Kevin Warsh comes in, history being what it is, as Alan Greenspan departs. Rest in peace. My memory of Mr. Greenspan was I didn't understand what he was talking about the first several times I read about him, because he didn't get press conferences in those days, to my memory. And then later on, I learned that nobody much understood him, and that was on purpose, so I relaxed a little bit. Now, is it wrong for me to say that I understand Kevin Warsh and that I understand your column about him? Does that mean make him a good chair or a bad chair already? Good evening, Joe.
1: Hey, John. Well, I mean, I hope people can understand the column I wrote, because that is why I get paid the big bucks as a columnist. But I think regarding Kevin Warsh and his understandability or comprehensibility, I think that the key issue here is not necessarily that he's going to be trying to be deliberately obscure in his communication. I think that the early signals we're getting are just that he wants to talk a lot less. So if you paid attention to his first meeting at the Federal Open Market Committee last week, the policy outcome of that was not a surprise. People had expected that the Fed was not going to change interest rates from their current level. But what was novel was that the statement they published to make that announcement was very short. It was only four paragraphs, quite terse compared to the pattern the Fed has been in over the past couple decades, really. And then the press conference also was in some ways very informative, but in other ways not very informative. So, you know, when he was doing the press conference, he talked a lot about his plans for management at the Fed, but he did not really give any indication of his thinking about the actual course of policy. So it was about the process or the procedure instead of the actual policy outcome. And that also is a big change from the way the Fed has traditionally communicated. So, you know, if he continues in the way that he has begun, we would expect that he'll seem to be pretty plain speaking on the things that he was prepared to talk about, but you would also expect that there are going to be certain areas where we will not hear him commenting an awful lot.
0: Joe, what is the dot plot? And now that it's gone, will we miss it?
1: Well, this is getting at the core of one of the complaints from Kevin Warsh and other people about the Fed, which is this broader practice of forward guidance. John, you and I have talked a lot about this over the years. It was the habit that the Fed has gotten in over the past decade or two of communicating a lot to markets about what policymakers expect that they are going to do in the future. And this famous dot plot that they publish four times a year with their economic projections about where Federal Open Market Committee participants think that interest rates might be 1 year or 2 years from now was a key part of forward guidance. And Warsh has been very skeptical of that practice, which is one reason that the statement was so short, and his press conference really didn't talk about the future course of monetary policy in any substantive way. He also has been very critical of these dot plots. Now, they are not canceling it right away, but it was notable that he did not participate himself in that exercise. So if you count up the dots on that graph, one is missing because he did not contribute his own estimate this time around.
0: The chair is forming panels, task forces, to study the Federal Reserve. Does that mean we start over? Is this about reform? Why is he doing this?
1: Well, I mean, this was the big thing that he was prepared to talk about after his first meeting last week. It was sort of more of these process issues. And he's spoken a lot about the need to reform the Fed. And I think that a lot of voters and households perceive that there is a need for that right now, because, I mean, we're just still reckoning with the Fed's worst policy error in 40 years, and the fact that they were very slow to understand the magnitude of the inflation problem that was developing coming out of the pandemic, and then they've still not succeeded in getting inflation back to their 2% target. So I think that there is a broad understanding on the part of voters and potentially even members of Congress that there needs to be some kind of conversation about reform. And now Warsh has told us the form that that conversation is going to take. So he is forming five task forces that are each oriented toward a specific question or policy-making area that he wants the Fed to be thinking about. These are ranging from communications and forward guidance is going to be the subject of one panel. There's going to be a panel on data quality and understanding how well the Fed actually sees what households experience when they're sitting around the kitchen table. Does that show up in the right ways in the data for it to be useful information for the Fed? There's going to be a task force on productivity and the labor force and the jobs market. This is actually the intellectual process that is going to, he hopes, I think, push along this reform program, because that is how he's going to try to get buy-in from various academics and market participants and experts within the Fed to try to understand what reform would look like.
0: These last years, Joe, a lot of special language like twist. The balance sheet, however, was a subject discussed during the nomination. Did he mention reducing the balance sheet, addressing the balance sheet? Did he even mention the balance sheet?
1: Well, again, this is an interesting point where in terms of policy, there wasn't a lot of discussion about the balance sheet. In fact, there was one sentence in that very terse policy statement that said that they are reaffirming for now essentially the large balance sheet policy. They didn't specifically use those words, but that was the effect of it. And so I think the signal was that there are not going to be any sudden or reckless changes on that front. But this is the subject of one of those study task forces that he is organizing, specifically balance sheet policy. And that's going to be an opportunity for them to explore some of the important questions they need to look at if they're going to try to shrink the balance sheet. So you have to understand, how did QE, quantitative easing, and the Fed's practice of purchasing trillions of dollars worth of government bonds and mortgage-backed securities, you have to understand, how did that change the financial plumbing in our banking system and elsewhere in the financial system? So, once you know that, you can start thinking in a systematic way about the effects that shrinking the balance sheet might have and how you are going to manage that process. So I think the signal here seems to be that he is very committed to pushing forward with that project of shrinking the Fed's footprint in the economy, but it is not necessarily going to be a fast or reckless process. They are going to want to know what the destination is before they set out on the journey.
0: The Phillips curve. I read your column. Did Mr. Warsh indicate that he doubts it? He wants to know whether it's real? This sounds like Martin Luther King nailing some document to a door.
1: Well, that is a key part, I think, that is going to start emerging from this task force on productivity and jobs. I don't yet have a clear sense of what the scope of work for that is going to be. But I mean, remember, for a couple generations now, the Fed and other central banks have tended to assume that there is a policy trade-off between unemployment and inflation. So the notion is that if inflation is running hot, you need to engineer more unemployment. And if unemployment is starting to come down, you need to worry about that for fear that you're going to create inflation. Warsh in his press conference referred to this, I think this phrase was a cool trade-off or a cool bargain. He seems to be skeptical that this exists. I think that there is reason for that skepticism. I mean, historically, Phillips curve has a mixed record in real life. And so I think that this is an opportunity, particularly since we seem to be entering into a major productivity boom as a result of artificial intelligence and various other technological leaps that are underway at the moment. I think that it would be useful for the Fed to understand, how is that going to affect productivity, and how do changes in productivity affect the kind of trade-off that the Fed thinks that it might be making on inflation?
0: And about productivity, about the Fed's job, The AI story is doubted and believed everywhere. I mean, depending upon who you're talking to and how much money they think they can make from it. Does Mr. Warsh doubt AI at the same time he affirms AI? Where is he on this?
1: Well, again, I don't think that he has commented on that specifically, except to make an observation that it might, you know, this kind of technological advance might require some changes in the way that a central bank thinks about its task, because you can imagine a scenario where economic growth is very strong and the labor market is very healthy and unemployment is relatively low, and you aren't creating a lot of inflation out of that environment, because this is all on the back of genuine productivity increases that are brought about. I mean, AI is the big one, but any number of technological changes going on. I mean, we don't understand how, you know, a new generation of space exploration is going to affect the economy. We don't understand, you know, there's a lot of stuff happening in the medical world at the moment that has huge productivity implications potentially. And so I think the intuition from Kevin Warsh appears to be that, you know, the central bank should be curious about that, and they shouldn't assume at the outset that they know how all of this is going to affect inflation or their job to maintain price stability.
0: Joseph Sternberg is a member of the editorial board of the Wall Street Journal. He writes political economics column for the Wall Street Journal. He also is just returned from London. And so I'm going to call on Joe to comment on the excitement in Parliament right now for the seventh prime minister in 10 years. I'm John Batchelor.
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15: They carried me through my injuries, my not just my physical, but my mental. 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

0: I'm John Batchelor with my colleague Joseph Sternberg of the Wall Street Journal. Just returned from London, from years in London, watching very carefully the British politics, which is exciting because it's not on a vast scale, but it is historically based. The premiership is the prize that every member of parliament can dream about. And these days it might be that every member of parliament is going to get a chance because we now are entertaining the seventh prime minister or eighth, I lose count, in 10 years. And there is an explanation for this, but there's also a ceremony underway. Joe, for some time you've correctly said Mr. Starmer is going to stay because they haven't got a better choice. Turns out they might not have a better choice, but they're going to make a choice, they claim. This is the Labour Party, to make another decision for Mr. Burnham, who wasn't even in Parliament when they arranged his return through a by-election. He now stands as the heir apparent. Is this a good thing, Joe? I can't tell whether it's healthy or not. They're all so excited.
1: Well, you know, define good thing here. I mean, it's a good thing if you accept the Labour Party's diagnosis of its current troubles, which is that they suffered for the fact that Keir Starmer is not very charismatic or principled. So it was difficult for him to lead anyone behind a coherent ideological program or push through tough reforms to the economy or to do anything because he doesn't really have principled policy commitments of his own. And he's also just not a very inspiring retail politician. So if you think that that was Labour's problem, then a new leader might help. And Andy Burnham, who is the likely successor, is a more charismatic politician. He seems to have more support among some of the backbenches of the party in Parliament. So there's some hope that he could corral these disputatious factions within Labour in a way that Starmer struggled to. Now, the problem is that that theory is not going to work if Labour's problem turns out to be bigger. And I think that there's a good argument that their real problem is that they don't have a clear idea of what has gone wrong in the British economy over the past two decades or how to turn it around. So I think that they keep getting involved in these arguments that seem pretty small relative to the scale of Britain's challenge. I mean, sort of a few billion in welfare reforms here or there. I mean, what they need is a much bigger message of what has gone wrong in the economy. You know, to the extent that he has a message like that, Burnham's is a big government strategy that is very unlikely to work for the economy. But it's not even clear how much he's talking about that at this point. I think that this is really, this leadership change is about the vibe, and you can make a good argument that Britain needs a lot more than that right now.
0: In baseball, it is said, you can't fire the team, so you fire the manager. Is that what we're witnessing in Labour?
1: I think that there is an element of that. I mean, the fundamental tension that you've got in the Labour Party right now is between more of the centrist wing that Starmer sort of represented and this far left wing that thinks that what will reinvigorate the British economy and the Labour Party is a more aggressive, classically socialist agenda. And I think that there's reason to doubt that on both the policy and the political merits. I mean, on the policy front, that kind of governing agenda has a terrible track record of generating the kind of economic growth and prosperity and job creation the UK needs right now, and that Labour has to show voters it can deliver. And on the political merits, I mean, not only is that not a winning strategy, it also is sidestepping some of the core issues, especially like immigration, that the voters are most frustrated about. So I think that they are very likely to discover in the Labour Party that a new leader in Andy Burnham has solved their Keir Starmer problem, but the Starmer problem was not the biggest problem that the party is confronting.
0: They talk about prosperity, Joe, but at the same time, they talk about the NHS needs to be saved or reformed. They talk about the welfare payments, the number of people not working on what they call the dole. Is that likely to change profoundly under Labour? They're associated with all that.
1: Yeah, I think it's very difficult for them to solve any of these problems because they are so heavily invested ideologically and politically in the status quo. So, I mean, if anyone were going to reform the National Health Service, it probably would have to be the Labour Party because voters trust Labour more on the NHS, but, you know, no Labour politician has been prepared to really put themselves forward with a comprehensive agenda for doing that. I think on welfare reform, they might end up having to do some modest welfare reforms just for budget reasons. They can't afford not to. But again, it's been difficult to find any Labour politicians who are willing to make a principled argument or explanation to voters for why you need to do that. And without that kind of explaining and persuading, politically, welfare reform is always a real uphill battle.
0: There are now so many different small parties, I lose track. However, I puzzle, and I don't mean to be cynical, but is Labour now resplendent because the other parties have declined or failed, especially the Tories, but reform didn't do well in the by-election? The Green Party seems an embarrassment. Liberal Democrats or liberal whatever they are, I don't even know if they exist. And there might be more. I've done what I can. In other words, the part of Parliament that's not Labour is getting smaller, no matter what party you belong to. And did Labour do that, or is this just exhaustion on the choices?
1: Well, I think Labour benefited from this phenomenon a bit in the last election, because in 2024, because it allowed Keir Starmer to win a huge majority in Parliament on the back of a very small share of the overall popular vote, mainly because, you know, the votes on the right were splintered. But Labour is not immune to these forces. I mean, Labour is under threat from Nigel Farage's Reform UK, because that message of hostility to immigration resonates a lot with the Labour's traditional blue-collar base. And we are seeing the Greens are becoming more popular. That might not have been as evident in Andy Burnham's by-election, but I think that increasingly Labour seems to be worried about this threat of a resurgent Green Party that would eat into another chunk of Labour's traditional base, which is the urban, you know, further left progressive vote. So I think that Labour is not immune to these, you know, forces of dividing up the electorate and splintering. It just is happening to them a bit later than it happened to the Conservative Party on the right.
0: Joseph Sternberg, member of the editorial board of the Wall Street Journal. He writes political economics, and he's my version of BBC Four. Thank you, Joe. I'm John Batchelor.
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9: From ABC News, I'm Sherry Preston. For the first time in Donald Trump's presidency, both the House and now the Senate have passed a war powers resolution. It calls on the president to get approval from Congress before any more military action is taken against Iran. Louisiana Senator Bill Cassidy, one of four Republicans in the Senate who voted yes, along with all the Democrats.
10: I feel like Congress needs to have more input into the policies that are being made. And I feel like this is the only way I can make that point.
9: President Trump slamming the resolution, which is largely symbolic, calling it meaningless, but also says it makes his job more difficult. The president will be on Capitol Hill today for a lunch with Republican senators. And ABC's Rachel Scott says there's still some confusion over nuclear inspections in Iran.
11: Vice President J.D. Vance says Iran has agreed to allow nuclear inspections, something that was part of the Obama nuclear deal, which Trump scrapped. But Iran's foreign ministry says there are no new plans to let inspectors into their nuclear sites.
12: They're wrong. They know they're wrong. They told us inside, and we have it down 100% inspections.
11: Still, President Trump saying there's, quote, no rush for these inspections to begin.
9: While he's at the Capitol, the president will sign the housing reform measure that passed with wide bipartisan support. ABC's Elizabeth Schulze says it looks to rein in investors buying up homes.
13: What it really does is restricts the purchase of new single-family homes by large institutional investors that already own at least 350 single-family homes. In other words, this really is trying to target the biggest investors that, you know, might just be buying up these properties in large sums and then trying to rent them out.
9: And at the NBA draft,
14: with the first pick in the 2026 NBA draft, the Washington Wizards select Anise Dabanza Jr.
9: Commissioner Adam Silver on ESPN, 9 of the top 10 picks were college freshmen. 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
9: It's been a week since a fire broke out at a big Los Angeles warehouse. ABC's Melissa Adan is in Boyle Heights.
17: This major warehouse here in Los Angeles still burning. We are feeling and experiencing this thick smoke that's coming in. It is also causing air quality concerns. An advisory was just extended, and the people here in East LA lining up for mask and air purifiers, telling us that they're now experiencing reports of headaches and lung problems.
9: Officials think the fire was sparked by work being done on solar panels on the roof. We're learning more about what one of the richest men in the world told Congress about Jeffrey Epstein. ABC's Peter Haralambos with the details.
18: After Microsoft co-founder Bill Gates tried to end his relationship with Jeffrey Epstein, the convicted sex offender attempted to use compromising information about Gates' extramarital affairs to force his way back into Gates' life, he told the House Oversight Committee earlier this month, according to a transcript of the closed-door testimony released Tuesday. Gates, according to the transcript, said Epstein used an advisor to send him veiled threats, appeared to coach Gates' advisor on how to potentially blackmail him, and mixed fact and fiction to leverage compromising information against the software billionaire. Peter Haralambos, ABC News.
9: No slowing down for this 85-year-old. Cops say they arrested the Florida man after he hit 110 miles an hour during an illegal street race. They say he told officers while he was chomping on his cigar he was just out for a late-night drive. Sherry Preston, ABC News.
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19: For ABC News, Wall Street Now. Market indexes were down, driven by a sell-off in tech stocks. The Dow was down 46 points at the end of Tuesday trading. The S&P lost 107 points. The Nasdaq fell 580. Losses for chip makers NVIDIA, Micron, Broadcom, and Lam Research helped driving markets down. Investors could be questioning heavy spending on artificial intelligence and if AI will return bigger profits. Oil prices continue their slide on hopes of a lasting peace deal between the U.S. and Iran, dipping below $74 a barrel. The U.S. Supreme Court has cleared the way for ExxonMobil to sue Cuban state-owned companies in American courts over property seized after Fidel Castro took power on that island. The Department of Energy announcing $17.5 billion in loans to develop nuclear reactors to meet power needs for data centers. Secretary of Energy Chris Wright saying several energy companies have already identified sites for proposed reactors. I'm Wayne Cabot, ABC News.
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0: I'm John Batchelor. I welcome Gregory Copley, Defense and Foreign Affairs. Help me through the Strait of Hormuz. Nothing else is much moving. There are ships lined up outside for the idea that the Strait of Hormuz is open. There are ships trapped inside, and there is an effort now to help them at least evacuate what they can. As of last week, the Strait of Hormuz was open, said the President of the United States. As of 24 hours ago, the Strait of Hormuz is closed, say an unknown speaker from Tehran, the Islamic Republic of Iran. The Strait of Hormuz is the challenge. The workaround is available, but it won't be overnight. Gregory, a very good evening to you. You suggest that the Strait of Hormuz will be solved with pipelines and with bypasses, but the present problem is that Iran is using it as a card that it can play at any moment and win the game. Is that the limits of the Strait of Hormuz? That's all I can see. Is there more to it than that? Good evening to you.
1: Good evening, John. Well, first we have to answer the question in our own minds, what is Iran? Is Iran the government? Is it the government of the president? Is it the government of the IRGC? Is it the government of the residual Ayatollahs, including the supreme leader, Mojtaba Khamenei? Or is it the Iranian historical nation, the Persian nation, if you like? All of those players, as Iran, have different views and are influencing matters on an hour-by-hour basis. We have literally a power struggle within the power holders, much the same as you have a power struggle within the Communist Party of China. So there's a lot of discrepancy. If some of the IRGC leaders say one thing, the Speaker of Parliament will say another, not necessarily entirely opposed to each other, but modifying the situation, because they all have to cling to the appearance of power. And what will be determined probably over the next few months is who is really in power, whether Mojtaba and the clerics can retain control, whether we'll see a government running by martial law, in a sense, through the IRGC, or whether that even will be disrupted, or whether we'll see further sections of the country basically seceding to the control of the public movement, such as that led by the Crown Prince Reza Pahlavi. So essentially, we're still in a state of flux. We will see contradictions within statements. We will not see any resolution of anything in the next 60 to 90 days. That's almost certain. However, I do believe that we are seeing what can amount to safe passage through the Strait of Hormuz. The only thing interrupting that at this stage are the insurance companies, because the traffic is flowing. The U.S. has basically pulled off its embargoes. The Iranians effectively are reluctant to do anything rash, although a stray commander here or there could order something to happen. But the reality is the strait is more or less open. Oil and gas are flowing more or less at an increasing level once again from Iran, as well as from the lower Gulf states. So the question really is, What are we seeing in terms of Western response? Are we seeing opportunism continuing to keep oil prices high, or is that opportunism, or is it a genuine fear that there might be a shortage of oil and gas? That reality should be dispelled very shortly. Secondly, we have to then look at the longer-term picture. What does this supposed concession, or the declaring victory and going home of the U.S. government at this stage, do? Does it give the Communist Party of China some sense of respite, some sense that the United States will not push on to a strategic victory, but would rather cut short-term deals and keep the tensions down? That's the big debate, because the problem hasn't been solved in the Middle East, Persian Gulf, Arabian Sea region. We have yet to see access being given to Central Asia, or the Central Asian states having access to the outside world, except via Russia and China. And that's going to be the long-term key deciding factor. It will determine also to what degree the People's Republic of China can extend its influence, or whether it can regain some of its influence, because these are all interrelated factors. So essentially, I do think we're seeing a calming down. I think President Trump is also, or the present Republican-controlled government in the United States can see its way to a probable or possible victory in the midterm elections in the U.S. House of Representatives and Senate. That may embolden the U.S. to keep its pressure onto the Iranian negotiators. And we have to keep asking the question, are we seeing the negotiators who represent the real levers of power inside Tehran and Qom?
0: There were three stories that were woven into the memo of understanding. One is the Strait of Hormuz. You've addressed that. Two is the suspect nuclear weapons program and the vice president's remarks following his meeting with representatives of the Islamic Republic in Switzerland said that they, IRGC, or the counselors who are the leadership, have acknowledged the return of the IAEA inspectors. Immediately afterwards, Iran said not, but that did become part of the conversation. The third matter was always having to do with the ability of Iran to project power, the threat that it is to the region. And that continuing threat is never more acute than in Lebanon. That's the third matter. So I want to take this from the Strait of Hormuz. I cannot solve the nuclear weapons program. It's destroyed, and yet it's buried. And the IAEA, I don't know what they could do getting in there, but that is a conversation piece. I can't solve it. I'll go to Lebanon. The Israeli government makes it very clear yesterday and today through different speakers, not the prime minister, but his cabinet or those who lead the opposition, that the IDF is deployed in Lebanon and is staying. The IDF is deployed in Syria and is staying. The IDF is deployed in Gaza and it is staying. Repeated day after day after day. That's not a surprise to anyone who follows the story. Is that not an out that Iran built into the memo of understanding, knowing that Israel will not withdraw from Lebanon? They put it in there, and that is their magic formula to get out of any tight fix.
1: Well, yes, although I think we have seen Iran recognizing that Hezbollah is not the asset it once was for Tehran in ensuring, or helping to ensure, Iran's access to the Mediterranean. I think that an ultimate agreement will include Iran and Israel. It will certainly need the support of the Lebanese government. When I say the Lebanese government, the aspect of the Lebanese government which is under the control of the Shia, and that is Nabi Berri, the Speaker of Parliament in Lebanon. That post is reserved for a Shia politician, and it has been for many decades, Nabi Berri. Nabi Berri is making it clearer that he wants to preserve the safety and security and influence of the Shia population of Lebanon, not necessarily Hezbollah. I think we're starting to see the break between Hezbollah claiming to represent all of the Shia of Lebanon and the fact that they don't. Because Nabi Berri, I think, is a very balanced and very canny politician and will definitely take the side, I think, of the Lebanese government, which is to reassert Lebanese control over Lebanon. And in this case, the Lebanese government, in a sense, has been beholden to the Israeli government in suppressing Hezbollah in Lebanon. So that's part of the equation. In the back of everybody's minds is whether the Turks will try to control parts of Hezbollah in Lebanon and in the region. There is a phenomenon known as the Turkish Hezbollah, and presumably this is still all Shia, although the Turkish government, which controls it, the Turkish Hezbollah, is, of course, Sunni and Ottomanist. So they want to extend their control over Lebanon for different reasons from Iran, In fact, to control Iran, Turkey wants to project power down through Lebanon and Syria to stop Iran having its traditional aspiration access to the Mediterranean. So it's a complex web. We haven't seen all of the elements, but we are starting to see some clarity. And ultimately, I do believe that a solution will emerge in which an exhausted leadership, whether it's from the civilian sector or whether it's even from the IRGC or the separate armed forces, coming to some kind of understanding with Israel, which will move the strategic framework back to the period of Nixon and the Shah, and seeing some relationship.

0: Policy.com with articles by Gregory and his colleagues, strategic-policy.com. We're moving to a big story that is hard to miss if you see the two men walking next to each other. The great helmsman's inheritor himself, Xi Jinping, walking and talking with Kim Jong-un of North Korea. Why? I'm John Batch.
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I'm John Batchelor. Gregory Coppola's here. And Gregory, it's a simple puzzlement. They're in Pyongyang's airport with full flowers, including horsemen on white horses to greet Xi Jinping, the great helmsman of the Chinese Communist Party.

0: Communist Party and the People's Republic of China, greeted happily by Kim Jong-un, who in the world of communist affairs is a midget, smaller than that, and represents nothing but poverty, disgrace, abuse of all the populations in the whole peninsula. Kim Jong-un is nobody's leader, nowhere. And yet, why did she make his first trip outside of China this year to Pyongyang? What's he get out of it?
1: Well, firstly, he had to go to North Korea because the People's Republic of China is in grave danger of losing the nominal alliance it's had with North Korea, with the Democratic People's Republic of Korea. So essentially, they needed to bring North Korea seemingly back under the sway of Beijing. Secondly, it was the demonstration that she could travel abroad with his wife, even though this was a very constrained situation, and he was only able to stay away for 2 days. And even in those 2 days, there were his opponents in Beijing overseeing the witch's cauldron, you know, bubble, double, toil and trouble sort of thing. And his opponents in Beijing were taking advantage of his absence, so he could only stay away a brief while. From Kim Jong-un's point of view, he's saying, I don't have to kowtow to Beijing anymore, and he made it clear that he was not kowtowing. He was greeting Xi Jinping as an equal, and moreover, not as a communist equal, because Kim is moving, as his father started to do, the whole of the North Korean identity away from communism and socialism. You might say that he's acts like the West expects a communist dictator to act, but the reality is Kim has seen Xi Jinping's fortunes decline and the fortunes of the Communist Party of China decline. She is not his best friend. In fact, rather, he's the figure who's tried to dominate North Korea, when North Korea has, since its foundation, shown its cohesive closeness to Moscow, then with the USSR, and subsequently with post-communist Russia under Putin and Yeltsin. So essentially, Kim is moving away. And I think we discussed this once before. Kim is saying, well, look, you know, Mao Zedong killed 60 to 100 million of his own people. And what is that? Where does that lead? It leads to massive Western investment and treating Xi Jinping, his ultimate successor, as though he were some kind of normal leader. He said, you know, in Kim's mind, he's saying, well, I only killed a few million of my population, and people think I'm a dreadful tyrant. So nothing compared to Xi Jinping. So she has basically moved to strengthen the policy of removing the words communist and socialist from the North Korean constitution and identity. He has moved to strengthen his closeness to Russia. I think he's positioning himself so that he can talk again, more or less equal to equal with President Trump. President Trump may not give him that benefit, but essentially he's pulling North Korea away from the Communist Party of China. He has also, he used this trip to talk down to Xi Jinping. Basically, the old slogans of long live Chairman Xi or Chairman Mao or whatever, that was replaced in this greeting. It was good health to Chairman Xi Jinping, not long life. This is a profoundly ideological symbolism, which was a downgrading. Secondly, one of the reasons that Xi went to North Korea was to celebrate the losses and joint action of the North Koreans and the communist Chinese against the UN forces in the Korean War. The plaque, which was unveiled with Xi Jinping, actually shows Kim Jong-un's name in a much bigger type size than Xi Jinping's on several occasions. It basically puts him in a second-tier position, Xi Jinping in a second-tier position. So there are all of these things. And thirdly, Kim Jong-un made sure that could not raise the question of the denuclearization of the Korean Peninsula. Xi Jinping wanted to raise that. Kim does not want to raise that. He sees the presence of U.S. forces there as safeguarding him against the Chinese.
0: 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I'm John Batchelor.
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9: ABC News, I'm Sherry Preston. The head of the UN Nuclear Agency is signaling that his inspectors will be visiting Iranian nuclear enrichment sites, a key component of the interim deal between the U.S. and Iran to reach an end to the war. The U.S. and Iran, however, are offering contradictory remarks about whether those sites will actually be inspected. The Senate following the House in passing a war powers resolution that would block any further military action in Iran without congressional approval. It was a big election night for New York City Mayor Zoran Mamdani, even though he wasn't even on the ballot.
10: All three candidates he endorsed coming out victorious, raising questions about whether Mamdani's far-left politics can translate into national momentum. Republicans reacting, saying the Democrat establishment officially surrendered to Zoran Mamdani and the socialist wing of their party.
9: ABC's Lana Moise, the Army's commander of forces in Europe and Africa, unexpectedly stepping down from his post after just 18 months on the job. This is ABC News.
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0: I'm John Batcher, Gregory Copley, Defense and Foreign Affairs. www.strategic-policy is the new website to watch Gregory's reporting. We're going to Mother England here. 7 prime ministers in 10 years, Gregory. Why? Why the unhappiness with the premiers? Good evening.
1: Good evening, John. Well, maybe it's the massive Italian immigration over the past 100 years into Britain that they've taken on not only the wonderful Mediterranean dishes, but also the Italian habit, as it once was, of changing prime ministers every year or so. The reality is that there has been a fragmentation of the British polity based on the problems facing the country, which is for decades been illegal immigration. It has been for decades the fact that Britain entered the European common market, later the European Union, and then eventually was able to extract itself from that. These are, if you like, occasional phenomena which have come up, and Britain has responded to them. I think that's not necessarily the future of the UK. Just as we've seen Italy settle down into a stable transitions of a series of transitions of power, so that you have longer serving prime ministers and longer serving governments. It's definitely what we've seen is this brief sense of republicanism in Britain, where the governments have acted as though they could literally change the face of the country with every parliament that sat, instead of thinking of themselves as part of a continuity of United Kingdom values. The old-fashioned concept in Britain that traditional values should underlie literally every government that comes in, regardless of whether it's left or right, have disappeared. I think that will be restored. We're seeing a revolt against wokeness and short-term political thinking, and that's difficult in a time governed by social media, particularly, and the decline of influence of the traditional media. However, I think we are in for a period not only of 7 prime ministers in 10 years. We might see literally 8 or 9 prime ministers within 11 years, because I think the current process where Starmer has finally agreed to self-defenestration, in other words, being thrown out the window. He's done it sort of in slow motion to protract his ability to try to shape his image leaving the premiership. But we are seeing the Labour Party trying to save itself with its present majority in Parliament by having Andy Burnham successfully challenge for the new leadership post. He hasn't done that yet. That won't happen until July, but that's possibly when Sir Keir Starmer will leave Parliament or will leave the premiership, and Andy Burnham is probably the only serious candidate who will take over the premiership. The question then is whether he will call for an immediate election to validate his role, or whether he will try to rebuild some credibility within the Labour Party and go for elections early next year or even the middle of next year. He has to do it anyway by about September next year to conform with the term of this present Parliament. But he to do that, to gain credibility back, when he comes into office, he's going to have to do such things as trying to get the Defence Secretary, who resigned literally in the last few weeks, and the Minister of State for Defence, the number two man in defence, to come back into the government, because they were the only serious voices in the Labour government of Sir Keir Starmer, and they resigned in protest of Starmer's starvation of the armed forces from doing their ability to do the job and to even maintain the strength of the British forces. So if a Prime Minister, Andy Burnham, comes in and invites them back into government, he strengthens the view of Labour as a responsible government and therefore can go into new elections with some credibility, possibly even the ability to win enough seats to form, a coalition government with the Liberal Democratic Party to return to office. So Burnham's got some opportunity to stay in power. However, there is also a strong possibility that he could be defeated in the next general election, probably by the Reform Party, which is a conservative but traditional party representing the working class largely, and the Conservative Party can get enough votes to deny Labour the ability to form a new government. That would probably mean Reform and the Conservatives creating a coalition. Whether they're willing to do that is a questionable matter, because Reform at this stage would not likely want to take a second seat to, say, the Conservatives under Kemi Badenoch, because Kemi Badenoch is a formidable politician. It's like she holds the Conservative Party together by herself at the moment. And by the way, she and Nigel Farage are, you know, very friendly with each other and recognise in each other, if you like, foes on the same side of the bench. So it's going to be a very interesting 12 months coming up. And we won't see – look, if we see the government change in 12 months, then I think we see a strategic recovery for Britain within a decade. If we see Labour return to power and given another 5 years, then I think that will postpone British strategic recovery for 20 years at least, because Andy Burnham is not the kind of wild-eyed an inexperienced politician that Starmer has been. He is what I would call a structured socialist. He is very much in favour of tax and spend. He's very much in favour of nationalisation of the key infrastructure of the economy. And he is in favour of returning Britain to the European Union, even at a time when the European Union itself is literally falling apart.
0: Three policy issues. One, everybody knows NHS is broken. Two, everybody knows there's no growth because the taxes are crushing. Three, everybody knows immigration. Labor, Conservatives, Reform, Greens, Liberal Democrats, they're not answering the three stories that will make them leaders. Why not?
1: Well, personally, if you're looking at the polling, I think most Brits think that at this stage, the national health system, whilst broken and the like, is still better than anything else that's being offered. I think it's going to take one of the Conservative parties, whether that's Reform or Restore or Conservatives, to come up with a concept of something more akin to the Canadian or Australian approach to medical health, which enables a viable blend of private sector healthcare and insurance along with the national health system. So, you know, in other words, pushing the NHS back to what it was originally intended as a safety net for the poorer elements of society. And if that was the case, then you would find that NHS would cope a lot better because it wouldn't be so swamped with dealing with the entire British population. So that needs to be pushed as a concept, and it is not yet at the forefront of the voting public's priority list. Illegal immigration is one of the top things, because illegal immigration has encouraged, if you like, social divisions within the United States and the United Kingdom. It's fostered violence within the communities and alienation, so that people don't feel safe and, more importantly, don't feel British anymore. And this is why the working class in what used to be the red belt of the north of England, with traditional Labour voters, voted for the removal of the UK from the European Union. They wanted to be British again and control their own destiny. They voted Conservative. They're now voting Reform. So essentially, the Labour Party is not addressing the aspirations of the British working class, which they claim to represent, which is to become increasingly British, not less British. So that's one thing. And the question of excessive taxation inhibiting investment and entrepreneurial activity, that's very, very real. And well, one thing's for sure, the Reform, Restore, and Conservatives will all work toward bringing down the tax levels, stop disincentivizing investment in the UK, and bring back the money which had been expatriated abroad under Labour.
0: And immigration. Gregory, it's not hard. It's an island. It's an island, for heaven's sakes. In order to get there, you've got to travel through France and launch from the beach. It's not a hard thing to stop.
1: Well, I mean, in fact, the shorter the distance is across the English Channel, the easier it is actually for illegal immigration, because it can come across at multiple points. In Australia, where they had a successful anti-boats policy to stop the boat people coming across, you had the advantage of having vast stretches of ocean which were difficult to cross. And the Australian government undertook a very successful policy of saying, well, even if you land somewhere or picked up and saved from the ocean by the Coast Guard or the Royal Navy, you will not be allowed to land in Britain. The previous Conservative government started to talk about this, saying, well, those illegals would go to holding camps in Rwanda. That was ultimately subverted, didn't work. The Rwandan government was prepared to do it. But the approach of firstly denying landings has got to be key, but then you've got to decide what you do, because the French government has enabled this trafficking to occur largely to avoid having the problem on their own territorial landmass. The Dutch and the Danes and so on have been sealing their borders, so in other words, effectively destroying the whole purpose of the commonality of the European Schengen zone. So this is a difficult one, but firstly, start repatriating illegals who have been housed at taxpayer expense in the UK. Secondly, stopping the inflow in a meaningful way, but having some place to deal with those illegals. And I think there has to be something short of the current hospitality given to the illegals. They've been put up in decent hotels and fed at a better standard of living than most of the British working class. So that alienates the government from the working class as well. So, yes, immigration is going to be the decisive factor, because on that you'll start to see a rebalancing of social sense of safety and security, and if you like, ability to absorb different cultures.
0: The Wall of Oak, Once Upon a Time, 1801. Jarvis, Earl St. Vincent. I do not say, my lords, that the French will not come. I say only they will not come by sea. Where is that England, Gregory? Where did it go? Let's turn to the King Charles Report. I'm John Batchelor.
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0: There's the question, Gregory Copley, Defense and Foreign Affairs. Where is the England of John Jarvis in 1801, 225 years ago? What happened to it? Where? Can we get it back?
1: Well, of course it can be brought back, and in fact the momentum to do so is profound. In fact, it's clear that this is not an economic issue either. It's a sense of identity, and I've always said that identity is the ultimate controlling instrument, and identity can only be preserved with that delicate balance of individual reflection, and therefore individual will, and collective identity. That's largely provided by the Crown presenting a unified image of what it means to be British, and that's returning, I think, under King Charles. So, yes, it can be restored, but you have to have governments which see themselves as part of the British continuity, not as revolutionaries determined to topple the status quo of English structure. It's not a matter of whether you like King Charles or whether you like the monarchy per se, but you need that symbolism of a unified sense of dignity and purpose and identity. And King Charles is definitely providing that in a more dynamic way than his mother did, although she was incredibly popular and unifying just in her own sense of dignity and purpose and duty, sense of duty. Now, we're seeing, if you like, how the Starmer attempt to oppose King Charles has gone. The king is still there. Starmer is not. He has attempted to control his exit and preserve his, quote, success as a prime minister in what he sees as unifying the country, which is very odd considering it's polled as the worst respected British government ever in history. Whether that's true is debatable, but because we didn't have polls in the ancient times. But the reality is that Starmer's attempt to essentially diminish the monarchy has failed. Now the king is there clearing up the mess, and Parliament, and for that matter the Labour Party itself, is happily going along with the process of how the Prime Minister resigns and how the next leader of the Labour Party assumes office and where he goes with it from there. Now, Starmer attempted to diminish the role of the Crown by being the first to announce his resignation as Prime Minister. So he announced it and said, "I have spoken to the King," and he didn't let the King share in the announcement that the Starmer government was resigning. It's interesting that Starmer wanted to get his dibs in first and make his emotional and fraudulent, absolutely fraudulent, lying speech outside of 10 Downing Street ahead of any comment which might be shaped by Buckingham Palace. What was interesting was that it was known to the US White House literally at about the same time as Buckingham Palace knew about it, that the actual timing of the resignation speech, because the US president came out and announced that Starmer was going to resign literally on, he said it on the weekend, that he was going to resign on Monday, which he did. Now, did the king tell him? I think it was probable that the king saw it as necessary to advise the allies of the United Kingdom, principally the United States, but also probably other Commonwealth heads, so that they were not taken by surprise and could start to act in the appropriate manner in the post-Starmer era. But the king has survived, so we now see the tabloids consumed with the return of his errant younger son, Prince Harry, and possibly his family, to Britain in time for the Invictus Games in July. And that's the scandal mongering which we see in the media and the public circus in Britain today. But the king is far more preoccupied with the serious matter of retaining the stability of the United Kingdom and not worrying about these family matters, which are all a matter of speculation in the part of the media anyway. And if Prince Harry does come back to the United Kingdom for the Invictus Games and brings his family with him, that doesn't mean he will be, that Prince Harry and his wife, Meghan Markle, will be once again welcomed into the royal family. They will not. The king knows his personal desires as a father and grandfather, but he's not about to bend the rules and allow this vitally pure structure, namely the image of the crown. I'm not talking about the individual, I'm talking about the image of the crown as the unifying symbol of Britain, to be tarnished. So the king will handle this very carefully. The crown prince, or the Prince of Wales, Prince William, will be very circumspect with Harry. They will not give any chance that the scandals, which inevitably
0: 30 seconds,
1: 30 will, seconds. Yeah, involve themselves around Harry and Meghan, can come to the fore in a way which will be given air by the crown.
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16: From ABC News, I'm Sherry Preston. Even though neither the U.S. nor Iran has commented, the head of the U.N. Nuclear Agency is signaling this morning that his inspectors will be visiting Iranian nuclear enrichment sites. That was crucial to the negotiated settlement to end the fighting. The Senate following the House in voting in favor of a mostly symbolic war powers resolution that would require congressional approval before further military action is taken in Iran. Senator Bill Cassidy, one of four Republicans voting in favor of it.
17: We are elected representatives. And the need to communicate with the American people and with the Congress, I hope that they will understand that that is what's involved here.
16: President Trump heads to the Capitol today to talk with members of the GOP and to sign a bill addressing the housing market. ABC's Elizabeth Schulze says this bill would ban Wall Street investors from scooping up single-family homes.
18: There's been some studies on how much of, you know, the housing market is actually owned by these Wall Street investors, and the numbers are pretty small. One report from the Government Accountability Office found it was just about 2% of all homes in the U.S. So we're not talking about, you know, a huge supply of homes that all of a sudden would come on the market because you don't have Wall Street owning them. But it does kind of depend on the market.
16: Candidates endorsed by President Trump and New York City's Democratic Socialist Mayor Zoran Mamdani winning in primaries last night.
19: In New York, Mamdani's growing influence now in the spotlight.
8: All three candidates he endorsed coming out victorious, raising questions about whether Mamdani's far-left politics can translate into national momentum. In South Carolina, it was President Trump's influence that was tested after making a recent endorsement, Attorney General Alan Wilson winning the Republican primary runoff for governor.
19: I was honored to receive his endorsement.
8: Trump-backed Republicans also winning races from Utah to Maryland.
16: ABC's Lana Moise, a judge in San Francisco, barring the federal government from making arrests in immigration courts. You're listening to ABC News.
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16: A stark warning about airplane close calls.
22: An airline industry rep claims the close calls between planes that have made headlines in recent months may only be a small portion of the number of safety scares nationwide.
23: There are hundreds of them every single day.
22: Just last weekend, a Delta flight had to abort its landing in Boston because an American jet was just 300 feet away on an intersecting runway. The FAA insists America's skies are overwhelmingly safe, with close calls actually down this year.
16: That's ABC's Hannah Patah. The Justice Department announcing one of the biggest health care fraud crackdowns ever. As ABC's Karen Hua reports, more than 450 people are now facing charges connected to $6 billion in alleged scams involving taxpayer money.
24: In one case, a nurse practitioner allegedly ran a $900 million scheme, billing Medicare for unnecessary skin grafts. Officials say she took that money and bought an $800,000 necklace, a Ferrari, and a luxury vacation. The FBI also announced two more suspects on its most wanted fraudsters list, allegedly connected to nearly $700 million in medical testing schemes.
16: And at the NBA draft last night, the Detroit Pistons picked Kareem Lopez, who became the first Mexican-born player to ever be drafted in the first round. He wore a jacket lined with Mexican flags. The first pick was a BYU freshman, A.J. DePonsta, selected by the Washington Wizards. Sherry Preston, ABC News.
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0: Westwood One Sports presents this World Soccer Update. Group stage action started today with a major bounce back from Portugal and Cristiano Ronaldo after a struggling performance in that disappointing draw against Congo to open things up. The 41-year-old finally announced his presence in this World Cup with 2 goals in Portugal's 5-0 rout of Uzbekistan. He is now the first player to score in 6 different World Cups. Portugal is at the top of Group K on 4 points. Later in Boston, England, for 90 minutes, could not break down Ghana, despite finishing with 78% of the ball. A scoreless draw was the final. Both teams are now up to 4 points to lead Group L. England have the goal differential advantage. And then in Toronto, Croatia got a winner from Ante Budimir in the 54th minute and a 1-0 win over Panama in Group L that eliminates Panama. Kicking off now in Guadalajara, Colombia and DR Congo head-to-head in Group K. I'm Lucas Panzeca, Westwood One Sports.
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0: hope you get yours. And I think by and large, what happened last night for many of the teams that selected players, I think this helps get them closer to the ultimate goal, contending for, and maybe, just maybe, one day winning an NBA championship. Just an absolutely awesome night last night for the NBA. We are just getting started here on a wonderful Sports Wednesday. You better, you bet, Westwood One Sports. 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On the other side, we're going to start digging into some of these drafts last night. And two in particular that fascinated me. I'm going to tell you the reasons why and the two teams I'm talking about right after this on a Wednesday.
1: The U.S. men's national team is cruising. 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
10: Westwood One Sports presents this World Soccer Update. Group stage action started today with a major bounce back from Portugal and Cristiano Ronaldo after a struggling performance in that disappointing draw against Congo to open things up. The 41-year-old finally announced his presence in this World Cup with two goals in Portugal's 5-0 rout of Uzbekistan. He is now the first player to score in six different World Cups. Portugal is at the top of Group K on 4 points. Later in Boston, England, for 90 minutes, could not break down Ghana. Despite finishing with 78% of the ball, a scoreless draw was the final. Both teams are now up to 4 points to lead Group L. England have the goal differential advantage. And then in Toronto, Croatia got a winner from Ante Budimir in the 54th minute in a 1-0 win over Panama in Group L that eliminates Panama. Kicking off now in Guadalajara, Colombia and DR Congo head-to-head in Group K. I'm Lucas Panzica, Westwood One Sports.
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0: This is America in the Morning from Westwood One. Good morning, I'm John Trout. It's Wednesday, June 24th, 2026. Here's what's coming up on America in the Morning.
1: The Senate passes a bipartisan war powers vote in a symbolic rebuke to President Trump and the Iran war. I'm John Stolness in Washington.
2: Sentences handed down in an attack on an ICE detention center in Texas. I'm Clayton Neville.
3: Healthcare fraud crackdown. I'm Lisa Dwyer.
4: An emerging plan to break the Strait of Hormuz bottleneck by evacuating some 11,000 stranded seafarers. Sagar Magani, Washington.
5: On Wall Street, stocks are coming off a losing day amid a global tech sell-off. I'm Jessica Ettinger.
6: ExxonMobil can sue Cuban state-owned companies in American courts. I'm Julie Walker.
7: Cristiano Ronaldo became the first player to score in six different World Cup tournaments. I'm Ed Donahue.
0: All ahead on America in the Morning. It's 7 after. A rare act of rebuke by the Republican-controlled Senate Tuesday, voting to approve a war powers resolution that would require President Trump to get congressional approval to wage war with Iran. Washington correspondent John Stolness has more.
1: While one Democrat, Pennsylvania's John Fetterman, sided with most of the Republicans in voting no, four Republicans crossed the aisle and voted yes. Bill Cassidy, Lisa Murkowski, Susan Collins, and Rand Paul. Prior to a speech in Lehigh Valley, Pennsylvania yesterday, the president was asked about criticism of his handling of the Iran war coming from some Senate Republicans.
8: Well, I think anybody that's been critical of it has to be educated, even if they're friends of mine.
1: On the Senate floor, Republican Senator Jim Risch explained why authorizing the War Powers Resolution right now is a bad idea.
9: Voting on this, whether it passes or fails, sends a message to Iran. If this passes, the Iranians are going to simply stand up and walk away from negotiations. They're going to say this thing's over. The Congress has told the President of the United States, leave us alone. We can do whatever we want to do, and they will walk away.
1: Democratic Senate Minority Leader Chuck Schumer said Republicans who are too afraid to criticize Trump's handling of the war in public should at least express that frustration to him in private.
10: Republicans can complain about Trump's war, his secrecy and his disastrous deal with Iran, all they want behind closed doors. But the only way to ensure this war ends once and for all is for Republicans to act.
1: President Trump is scheduled to meet with Republican lawmakers on Capitol Hill later today. The state of the negotiations with Iran is expected to be topic number one. Ahead of the vote, Democratic Senator Chris Van Hollen urged Republicans to join them in voting yes.
11: We should take a stand today and end this war. And we should finally start putting the interests of the American people ahead of costly and unnecessary conflicts.
1: The GOP-controlled House passed a similar measure last month. Enough Republicans voted with Democrats to prevent House Speaker Mike Johnson from keeping it off the floor. As a concurrent resolution, the War Powers Act has no force of law and does not need the president to sign off on it. In a social media post, the president accused the Senate of providing aid and comfort to the enemy and called it a meaningless vote. John Stolness, Washington.
0: Today's show host Savannah Guthrie makes an emotional appeal as her mother's February disappearance remains unsolved. Correspondent Clayton Neville has the latest.
2: News broke this week that a ransom note linked to the February kidnapping of Nancy Guthrie may have indicated the 84-year-old died after she was taken from her Arizona home. Months later, her family's still begging for answers.
12: The reward is there. 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
12: This is unusual and unprecedented, to say the least, to be sitting here. But, I don't have any comment on the story and not involved in our coverage. But I can't pretend I'm not here. And so since I am, I wanted to just take the opportunity to ask people to beg people to come forward. Somebody knows something.
2: With a story back in the spotlight, the family hoping someone says something.
12: And this is a new story today that is on your radar, but this is the life that my sister lives, that I live, that my brother lives, that our extended families live, that our children live every day. And we are in agony. And we cannot be at peace, so no matter how much I try to come out here every day and smile and find that joy, and I will, I promise I will. This is a moment to tell you that We need your help. We're begging for your help.
2: The Pima County Sheriff's Department in Arizona referring questions about the ransom notes to the FBI. Federal investigators haven't commented. I'm Clayton Neville.
0: 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It's 12 after. When we return on America in the Morning, hundreds of charges and a sweeping health care fraud crackdown. After these messages.
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0: Welcome back. You're with America in the Morning. The threat for severe weather continues today. Here's AccuWeather.com meteorologist LaTroy Thornton with the outlook.
19: Portions of over a dozen states face the risk for severe weather today and through tonight, with a stalled front serving as the focus for that risk today. Places from the western part of the Florida Panhandle, north and west through Arkansas into Kansas and Oklahoma, westward into parts of the Texas Panhandle and far eastern New Mexico, and northward from there through eastern Colorado, southern and western Nebraska, and southeastern Wyoming could have thunderstorms into tonight with damaging wind gusts and large hail. The chance for at least a spotty thunderstorm this afternoon extends to the south and west from there across the Four Corners region, with the potential that some of these storms may be dry, bringing lightning but little to no rain. This worsens the fire risk today and tomorrow across a large portion of that area, with the fire threat remaining high for many inland portions of the western U.S. thanks to the combination of gusty winds and low humidity as well. The west also looks to be rather hot for today, with widespread highs of 5 to 10 degrees above the historical average, away from the more comfortable conditions along the coast. The heat even extends into the day tomorrow for the southwestern states. As this front eventually becomes absorbed into another storm dropping southward out of the Great Lakes region, repeated rounds of rainfall may result, with an area from Kansas and southern Nebraska eastward through the Ohio Valley into perhaps southwestern Pennsylvania in line for at least an inch or two of rain from tonight through Friday night, with amounts perhaps approaching 48 inches to the south and west of the St. Louis area. By contrast, much of the East Coast should be dry today. In Pawhuska, Oklahoma, today looks humid with some sun, but a thunderstorm around, high 81. For Philadelphia, it's looking warmer today and less humid with sun, high 85. That's the nation's weather. I'm AccuWeather.com meteorologist LaTroy Thornton.
0: 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I'm John Trout. federal prosecutors announce hundreds of charges in a sweeping health care fraud crackdown worth billions. Lisa Dwyer has details.
3: The Justice Department announced criminal charges against 455 people as part of another healthcare fraud crackdown that officials say involved more than $6.5 billion in false claims. In one particularly egregious case, head of the U.S. Centers for Medicare and Medicaid Services, Dr. Mehmet Oz, says a heart doctor in Florida is accused of billing insurers for medically unnecessary cardiovascular screening tests for college student athletes, and then rubber stamping the results as normal without reviewing them. In one instance in 2024,
20: the doctor, we believe from the moment he got the image to said it was fine, was 11 seconds.
3: The test results actually revealed a significantly enlarged heart. The teen patient later died on the basketball court.
20: The October EKG was read as normal. The kid was dead a month later.
3: I'm Lisa Dwyer.
0: The U.S. and Iran continue their dispute over whether Tehran has agreed to nuclear inspections. Here's correspondent Sagar Magani.
21: The U.S. and Iran are disagreeing over whether Tehran has agreed to let U.N. inspectors into its nuclear sites. Yesterday, Vice President Vance said that was agreed to during talks in Switzerland.
15: That is a major milestone for the American people.
21: But today, Iran's foreign ministry said U.N. inspectors are not scheduled to see nuclear sites the U.S. bombed last year.
8: They're wrong. They know they're wrong. They told us inside, and we have it down 100% inspections.
21: President Trump says if Iran had not agreed, he'd cut off talks. Asked when the inspections will happen,
8: there's no rush, but they'll be on the ground at the appropriate time.
21: The dispute came as a UN agency announced an emerging plan to break the Strait of Hormuz bottleneck by evacuating some 11,000 stranded seafarers. Sagar Magani, Washington.
0: It's 18 after. When we return on America in the Morning, sanctions lifted. Iran sells oil in U.S. dollars. 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

0: you know, the cash flows, they sell it.
1: Factory job cuts in June neared financial crisis and COVID levels. This is from S&P, the worst since 2009. This even with the Trump administration trying to bring manufacturing back by slapping tariffs on goods imported from overseas. U.S. crude oil back around $73 a barrel as Iran gets something from the U.S. it hasn't gotten since the 1980s. Sanctions lifted and Iranian oil being sold in U.S. dollars. Although the U.S. and Iran are saying two different things about that.
2: President Trump saying this week that Iran's oil revenues would be used to buy U.S. agricultural products, including corn and soybeans. Well, Iran is now pushing back on that claim, with the foreign ministry spokesperson Ismail Barghay saying today Tehran faces no restrictions on how it uses those funds and will also spend the money as it sees fit. President Trump was asked whether he could guarantee the money would not be used to rebuild Iran's military. His response was, we'll see.
1: That's CNBC's Dan Murphy. As prices at the pump fall from Iran war highs, jet fuel has also fallen, but don't expect airfares to come down.
3: I wouldn't expect them to come down. Now that jet fuel prices have dropped, there is no expectation within the industry that you are going to see the airlines say, okay, well, ticket fares are up about 20% compared to last year, roughly speaking. Let's drop it back. That's just not the way it works.
1: CNBC's Phil LeBeau. And he adds,
3: you have two things that drive fares. One is demand, and demand remains relatively strong. Two, supply. And capacity has been limited by the industry this summer. So you don't have an oversupply of seats, and you still have a strong demand market out there. There's no reason to lower the fares. Their airlines won't be doing that.
1: It is day two today of Amazon's four-day Prime sale. Walmart is holding a competing sale. Also on today's watch list, the Fed releases its annual bank stress test results. We also find out sales numbers for new construction homes today.
4: I'm sure you'll have that for us tomorrow morning on America in the Morning. Thank you, CNBC's Jessica Ettinger. It's 24 past. The Supreme Court says Exxon can sue Cuba. Details when America in the Morning continues after these messages.
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4: Welcome back. This is America in the Morning. It's 26 after. ExxonMobil can pursue a lawsuit over property seized by Cuba's Castro regime. Julie Walker reports on the decision made by the U.S. Supreme Court.

0: Court.
1: The Supreme Court rules ExxonMobil can sue Cuban state-owned companies in American courts over property on the island nation that was seized after Fidel Castro took power. The decision Tuesday was the second in as many months in favor of U.S. owners of Cuban property that was confiscated by the communist government more than 65 years ago. The outcome in the two cases could be an additional lever for the Trump administration to exert pressure on Cuba, which is already being squeezed by a U.S. oil embargo. I'm Julie Walker.
0: World Cup history is once again made. The first player to score in six tournaments has emerged, Ed Donahue reports.
2: Cristiano Ronaldo became the first player to score in six different World Cup tournaments. He had two goals in Houston for a 5-0 victory over Uzbekistan. The 41-year-old Ronaldo scored his first World Cup goal back in 2006. His fans in Houston were vocal.
3: Portugal! Portugal! Cristiano Ronaldo!
2: Ronaldo rebounded after a disappointing performance in the opening 1-1 draw with Congo.
4: Mejoramos. La vida es así.
2: He says we improved. That's life. There are trade-offs we face during matches, during life. And the main objective is always to improve. That's what we do. Ronaldo has 10 career World Cup goals, 8 behind the leader, Lionel Messi. I'm Ed Donahue.
0: On this date in history, June 24, 1948, the Soviet Union began the Berlin blockade, cutting off land access to West Berlin and setting the stage for the historic Berlin airlift. In 1997, the U.S. Air Force reported that the infamous Roswell incident involved a military balloon project, not extraterrestrials. Seems to be some debate of late on that one. America in the Morning for Wednesday, June 24th, 2026 is produced by Tom Cusick. I'm John Trout. This is Westwood One.
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0: This is America in the Morning from Westwood One. I'm John Trout. Coming up this half hour.
1: The Senate, for the first time, has approved a war powers resolution seeking to block U.S. military action against Iran. Sagar Meghani, Washington.
2: Sentences handed down in an attack on an ICE detention center in Texas. I'm Clayton Neville.
3: Amazon Prime Day Top 5. I'm the new old tech guy, Chuck Palm.
4: The government opposes a plan to auction more than 100 artifacts recovered from the wreckage of the Titanic. I'm Julie Walker.
0: Big tech drags down the markets. Damian Troisi has a report from Wall Street. And in sports, an NBA draft recap with our John Stolness. That and more all ahead after these messages.
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0: Welcome back to America in the Morning. It's the first Wednesday of summer, and there's more potential severe weather. Here's AccuWeather.com meteorologist LaTroy Thornton.
10: A large portion of the western states, at least areas just away from the west coast itself, look to have a rather hot stretch continue through today, with much of the Pacific Northwest in line for temperatures rising 5 to 15 degrees above historical averages once again. This latest day of persistent heat in the region brings a risk for heat-related illnesses among heat-sensitive populations even higher. But some relief does come to the northwest later this week, and eventually some showers as well. The heat persists through at least Thursday in the southwest, though, where strengthening high pressure knocks back any chances of rain, and highs reach at least 5 to 10 degrees above the historical average for many places, from interior California through the Four Corners region. However, more comfortably cool conditions remain over coastal areas. The hot and dry conditions keep the wildfire risk elevated across a large portion of the west as well, with gusty winds, low humidity, and the risk for widely separated dry thunderstorms continuing through tomorrow, especially from the Four Corners region into Wyoming, to support the rapid start and spread of fires. More active conditions stretch to the east of there, from southeastern Wyoming, south and east through much of Kansas, parts of the Texas Panhandle, nearly all of Oklahoma, and places as far south and east as the Florida Panhandle, and storms through tonight may bring large hail and damaging winds of at least 70 to 80 miles per hour. There may also be an afternoon thunderstorm around the Florida Peninsula, with a chance for a thunderstorm any time from Missouri into Wisconsin and Michigan, where storms and some showers become more widespread, also extending north and west through much of Minnesota into North Dakota. The eastern seaboard looks dry today, but a shower could sneak into portions of northern New England by this afternoon. That's the weather across America. I'm AccuWeather.com meteorologist LaTroy Thornton.
0: 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I'm John Trout. The U.S. Senate has approved a war powers resolution in a rebuke to President Trump over the Iran conflict. House Democrat leader Hakeem Jeffries strongly criticized Republicans and the Trump administration for a reckless and costly military engagement in the Middle East. Here's Washington correspondent Sagar Magani with more.
1: The Senate, for the first time, has approved a war powers resolution seeking to block U.S. military action against Iran. It was a stunning turnaround from the 9 earlier times the Senate tried to stop the war.
11: The yeas are 50, the nays are 48.
1: Before the vote, Virginia Democrat Tim Kaine said this was different.
12: We're acting with more knowledge, even since the vote we had last week.
1: The resolution's largely symbolic and does not fully carry the force of law. Still, it reflects growing concerns from Republicans over the war and President Trump's deal with Iran to end it. Top Senate Democrat Chuck Schumer says the message is simple.
13: Only Congress has the power to take our nation to war, not Donald Trump alone.
1: The president was already due on Capitol Hill tomorrow to meet with GOP senators. Sagar Magani, Washington.
0: 8 people who were convicted in an attack on officers at an ICE detention center in Texas last summer received their sentences Tuesday. Correspondent Clayton Neville says an ICE officer survived after being shot in the neck.
2: The shooting happened last July at the Prairie Land ICE detention facility in Alvarado, Texas, when a small group was demonstrating with fireworks. Organizers said those fireworks were used solely to gain the attention of the detainees. While family members of the defendants pleaded for leniency, claiming the demonstration got out of control, the so-called ringleader, Benjamin Champagne Song, was sentenced to 100 years in prison. He was found guilty of attempted murder of officers and employees. Autumn Hill and Zachary Evans will serve 50 years behind bars. They and 5 others were convicted on terrorism charges connected to that shooting and received prison terms ranging from 30 to 70 years. Federal prosecutors labeled the incident domestic terrorism, alleging that Antifa operatives planned and carried out the attack. Attorneys representing the defendants, though, said they had no connection with Antifa. I'm Clayton Neville.
0: It was April 14th, 1912, that the Titanic sank, but ownership disputes continue. Here's correspondent Julie Walker.
4: The government opposes a plan to auction more than 100 artifacts recovered from the wreckage of the Titanic. Georgia-based RMS Titanic has exclusive salvage rights to the famous wreck in the North Atlantic. It's extracted dishware, gold coins, and even pieces of the ship's hull, and wants to sell some of those artifacts for the first time, despite previous agreements to only display them at museums and traveling exhibitions. The government argues that plan violates existing court orders and agreements. The company says it doesn't. Meanwhile, items saved by survivors and rescuers have been sold for big money. I'm Julie Walker.
0: With the resignation of British Prime Minister Keir Starmer this week, correspondent Jill Lawless reports Brexit in 2016 fractured the European Union and broke British politics.
14: 10 years ago, British voters decided in a referendum by 52% to 48% to leave the European Union after almost half a century of membership. This week, Prime Minister Keir Starmer stood here in Downing Street and announced that he is resigning as Prime Minister after just 2 years in office. Whoever replaces him in the next few weeks, and it's likely to be Andy Burnham, the former mayor of Manchester, will be Britain's 7th Prime Minister in a decade. Those two events are linked. Brexit not only reduced the European Union's membership from 28 countries to 27, but it shook up Britain's politics and its economy in ways that are still playing out today. Politically, Brexit split the country almost in half between two new groups, Leavers and Remainers. And that divide also ran through the main political parties, especially the Conservatives, who were then in government and who split along Brexit lines. Actually, leaving the EU took several years of bitter argument and negotiation, not just between Britain and the bloc, but within the UK itself. The anger and divisions that had been unleashed helped fuel the rise of populist political parties of both the left and the right. British politics today is more divided and unstable than it's been in a long time. The economic impact has been just as profound. Supporters of Brexit said it would allow Britain to break free from Brussels' red tape and strike new trade deals around the world, and that has proved true to an extent. But new deals with countries including the US, Japan, and Australia haven't made up for the economic hit that comes from losing trade with Britain's nearest neighbors in the EU. Brexit supporters said Britain would take back control of immigration once it left the EU and its free movement bloc. And that has happened as well. The UK now controls who comes into the country. But that didn't mean there was less immigration in the years after Brexit. The numbers actually rose to a record high before falling back last year to something like their pre-Brexit levels. And meanwhile, the debate over immigration remains a very heated and emotive one in the UK. 10 years on, polls suggest that more British people now think Brexit was a mistake than support it. But it remains a hugely divisive issue, and any prospect of rejoining the EU is a long way off.
0: There's Jill Lawless reporting. Now 16 before the hour. When we return on America in the Morning, 11,000 stranded seafarers in the Strait of Hormuz. Evacuation plans underway after these messages.
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0: Welcome back. You're with America in the Morning. I'm John Trout. A UN agency says a plan is underway to evacuate 11,000 stranded seafarers through the Strait of Hormuz. Correspondent John Gambrill reports on work to finalize a war-ending deal.
18: Iran today has cast new doubt on what we're hearing from America about the interim agreement that to reach a deal to end the Iran war. First, we heard from Iran's foreign ministry spokesperson. He told journalists that there were no scheduled visits by the International Atomic Energy Agency, the UN's nuclear watchdog, to those three enrichment sites that America bombed last year. Now, these are really important visits because those sites are where it's believed Iran's highly enriched uranium now remains. And the IAEA is really wanting to see that stockpile and understand if Iran has moved anything out from there or if there has any centrifuges still functional at these sites. U.S. Vice President J.D. Vance had said that Iran had agreed to the IAEA conducting inspections but didn't elaborate. Meanwhile, Vance also said that Iran could start buying American corn, soybean, and wheat with money that the U.S. unfreezes. Now, we heard from the Iranians today that they would consider it, but they didn't guarantee that they would make those purchases. All this is coming as we also saw Iranian President Masoud Pezeshkian travel today to Pakistan. It's part of his country's continued diplomacy in the region. Pakistan has been a key mediator in the Iran war, and as these two countries try to reach a permanent deal to end the conflict.
0: A shooting suspect scoped out that library before returning with a shotgun and killing two, according to police. Lisa Dwyer reports on Monday's deadly California shooting.
19: Police say that 18-year-old Bradley Scott Sayre of Chico first walked through the Chico branch of the Butte County Library unarmed and then returned with a shotgun. Sayre fatally shot one person at the entrance and another inside. Chico Police Chief Billy Aldridge says Sayre was quickly apprehended.
20: So from time of initial 911 call to an in custody with our suspect was less than 4 minutes.
19: Those killed were identified as 46-year-old Jacob Hall and 75-year-old Robert Johnson. Aldridge says Sayre likely acted alone.
20: We believe that this was an isolated incident and there's no known further threat to our community.
19: One juvenile female was transported to the hospital with minor injuries. Sound courtesy KRCR. I'm Lisa Dwyer.
0: Correspondent Damian Traisi reports a sharp drop in big tech companies, pulling down indexes mostly lower on Wall Street on Tuesday.
21: I'm Damian Traisi, and this is the AP Markets Report. Stocks fell on Wall Street Tuesday. The S&P 500 fell 1.4%, weighed down by a sell-off in big technology stocks. The Dow fell 97 points, or 0.1%. The Nasdaq Composite fell 2.2%. The selling was concentrated in companies with a big focus on artificial intelligence technology. They've been making big gains in recent months, helping the broader market on its record-setting run this year. The recent downturn follows rising worries about potential interest rate hikes this year. The Federal Reserve has signaled that it might raise its benchmark interest rate to fight inflation, but higher rates could weigh on economic growth. Damian Troisi, New York.
0: America in the Morning continues. Prime Day is here. And the new old tech guy, Chuck Palm, has been scoping out the savings for you.
3: 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I'm Chuck Palm.
0: Guinness has crowned an Australian town crier as the world's loudest person at 122.4 decibels.
22: Oh, yay!
23: There's no way that you could actually practice for it. You have to just keep it for the day, especially with the world record attempt. It took me 7 attempts just for one word, which was the word now, and my voice was shot for the next couple of days as well. It was husky. It was terrible.
22: My lords, my ladies and gentlemen, welcome to Canberra.
0: All right. Well, thanks for the shout out. 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
24: 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NBA Commissioner David Stern made the announcement.
25: With the first pick in the 2026 NBA draft, the Washington Wizards select Anise Dibansa Jr. from Brigham Young University.
24: Sound courtesy of ESPN. The Utah Jazz selected Darren Peterson of Kansas number 2. Duke's Cameron Boozer went 3rd to the Minnesota Timberwolves. The Chicago Bulls took North Carolina's Caleb Wilson 4th. And the Los Angeles Clippers grabbed Illinois' Keaton Wagler with pick number 5. Now, while Washington's basketball team was having a hopeful night in the draft, the city's baseball team had a depressing evening thanks to the Philadelphia Phillies. The Nationals blew a 5-0 lead and then an 8-6 ninth inning lead, allowing 8 straight 2-out runs in the Phillies' wild 14-9 comeback.
5: Bryson Stott smokes it in the deep right field toward the pole. It is gone!
24: That call courtesy of NBC Sports Philadelphia. And in the World Cup, Ghana played England to a scoreless draw. Ghana coaches, however, were upset. Video assist failed to penalize England with a red card that could have given them an advantage. England possessed the ball for 79% of the game, the longest by any team to be shut out in the last 60 years at the World Cup. That's your look at sports. I'm John Stolness.
0: Thanks, John. It's 7 till. When we return, just how much are Americans giving? The annual Giving USA report reveals our benevolence when America in the Morning continues after these messages.
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0: Welcome back. You're with America in the Morning. It's 5 till. A benevolent type, our society. Donors gave U.S. charities $617 billion in 2025. That's according to Giving USA. Here's Marcela Sanchez with more.
26: Donors gave U.S. charities $617 billion in 2025, marking a 3% increase from the previous year. This was according to the Giving USA 2026 report. Bequests jumped 17%. A trend that could indicate the start of the long-predicted great wealth transfer from baby boomers to their children and charities. Giving increased across all categories, including corporations and individuals. Strong stock markets and economic growth contributed to this rise, despite federal cuts. However, donations to religious groups did slightly decrease, and corporate giving was up only 0.5%. Marcela Sanchez.
0: A beloved 90s kid show is coming to theaters. Here's Kevin Carr with details.
27: Grab your permission slips, 90s kids. A beloved children's series is getting a big screen adaptation.
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1: The Magic School Bus, originally an educational book series in the 1980s, then a wildly popular PBS cartoon in the 90s, is getting a makeover. Shark Tale and Monsters vs. Alien director Rob Letterman has been tapped to write the script and direct. Letterman already has a history of working with children's IPs. In 2015, he directed Jack Black in Goosebumps.
2: He's just released every monster I've ever created.
1: And most recently, in 2019, he brought Pokemon to life in Detective Pikachu.
4: You can hear him, right?
12: Pika Pika!
13: Yeah! Pika Pika Pika!
1: Lily Tomlin voiced the iconic bus driver Miss Frizzle in the original animated series.
14: Take chances!
1: Netflix rebooted the series in 2017, featuring Kate McKinnon as Fiona Frizzle, the younger sister of now Professor Frizzle, with Tomlin reprising her role.
15: Miss Frizzle?
27: Class, please welcome Miss Fiona Felicity Frizzle.
1: This time around, Elizabeth Banks will be in the driver's seat as Miss Frizzle. Banks has been attached to the project since it was in development at Universal 6 years ago. She is also no stranger to adapting young adult and kids' content to the big screen, having starred as Effie Trinket in The Hunger Games,
28: and may the odds be ever in your favor,
1: and Rita Repulsa in the 2017 Power Rangers film.
14: Tell the class what you know.
1: I'm Kevin Carr.
0: On this date in history, June 24, 1948, the Soviet Union began the Berlin blockade, cutting off land access to West Berlin and setting the stage for the historic Berlin airlift. In 1997, the U.S. Air Force reported that the infamous Roswell incident involved a military balloon project, not extraterrestrials. Seems to be some debate of late on that one. That's our show for today, Wednesday, June 24th, 2026. America in the Morning is produced by Tom Cusick. I'm John Trout. This is Westwood One.
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33: Aloha and good morning. Welcome to Wake Up Today on this Wednesday. It is the 24th of June. I'm Sam Spangler.
34: And I'm Sarah Madison. Before we get to your top stories, let's get a quick look at your weather with Brittany Freelander. Good morning, Brittany.
35: Yeah, good morning, Sarah. Good morning, Sam. And a happy midweek Wednesday. We have the small craft advisory back in the forecast for us today. That's our only marine or weather alert that we have for this morning. So some light passing showers and increasing trades. And trades are expected to become pretty breezy as we near towards the weekend. Some more passing showers for this morning and this afternoon expected, with roughly about 15-20% chance of some passing and sporadic rain showers. And then that will bump down as we head into Thursday. Then we'll get some light windward mauka showers typical for the morning hours, with some drier trends for the leeward areas into the weekend. But yesterday and today we did see some of the rain showers, so today will be pretty similar to what we had yesterday. Doppler radar, you could see some offshore pockets of moisture south of the island, some making landfall currently over the Ko'olau's, East Honolulu and Honolulu right now, and some over in Maui and Molokai, with some south of the island in Kauai. Then pretty sporadically for some light portions there, light rain showers in Hilo, not as heavy there for Hawaii Island. So pretty light this morning in terms of the wet weather. The trades now about 5 to 10 miles per hour, 10 to 15 for the afternoon, about 15 to 20 as we already head into tomorrow. 10 mile per hour trades now outside, 77 degrees, so a little bit of a warmer morning ahead in comparison to this hour yesterday, with some humidity forecasted for us today. Chances of rain showers for leeward areas moving forward after today. You could see less than 10% chance of wet weather Thursday moving forward into the weekend and early next week, with breezy trades expected as we near the end of this forecast period. And daytime highs still a little bit warmer now as we're nearing the end of June as well. Still mid to high 80s. Today we'll reach about 86, maybe even 87 degrees by noon. That's it as far as forecast, Brian. I'll send things over to you.
3: All right, mahalo, Brittany, for that weather update. 502, let's take a look at that traffic or lack there of traffic this morning. So far, so good. H1 through that Waikele stretch, not much in the way of traffic. You'll see, obviously, a lot more cars pushing its way towards Pro City IA this morning. Skyline, that's going to be in the blue at all the stations. We'll focus on that East Kapolei station towards Pearl Harbor at 23 minutes, 26 if you're headed off to the airport. And as always, we'll head outside and check on these cameras. Here's the H1, H2 merge. Again, getting busy this morning. We'll show you several other traffic cameras in case you're still at home. You can kind of gauge when you want to leave your house or maybe you just want to work from home. H1 and middle. And finally, just get off that freeway and see what's happening on the east side. Again, slick road conditions. Got that UA coming down this morning. Here's Kalani on the Oli Highway and Hawaii Kai Drive for our friends out in as far as Waimanalo. Could use that route into town. And of course, Hawaii Kai and everything in between. 56 minutes right now, that drive time from Waianae heading into town, 29 for both Kapolei and Eva. And if you're coming on over from Mililani, about 25 minutes for you guys, 14-minute drive from the windward side in Kaneohe and Kailua and Hawaii Kai. We'll see you guys here in just about 13 minutes. Send it back to the desk.
4: All right, mahalo, Brian. The search for a missing father and son from Korea is resuming this morning off the coast of Hawaii Kai.
5: As Bryce Moore reports, the focus of the search centers around the popular Hanama Bay Bridge Trail.
6: HFD crews say the search for two individuals began after a 911 call came in before 10:30 Tuesday morning. Officials identified the pair as a 49-year-old man and his 16-year-old son, both visitors from Korea. Good Samaritans found their belongings near the land bridge off the Maunalua Bay Ridge Trail. Their car was later located in the Portlock neighborhood.
12: The land bridge was referred to as on the backside of Hanama Bay. It's not accessible through the Hanama Bay Nature Preserve. You have to hike it from the top of Coco Head, and there's a trail that goes down to that area.
6: Now, officials say the main Hanama Bay Ridge Trail, which leads up to the top of that mountain, is relatively safe. It's once folks get off of the main path and head down towards the water that they've historically seen people run into trouble.
12: We've had some issues in the past with people getting swept off in that area over the years. It's safe until you get down to the cliff's edge next to the ocean, but if you just stay on the main trail area or that Coco area, you're pretty safe, but once you venture off down towards the ocean and get close to it, that's when stuff can happen pretty quickly.
6: HFD adds all hikers, not just visitors, should know their physical capabilities before heading out. Stay aware of their surroundings, never hike alone, and let other people know what their plan is.
15: Their plan was to leave early this morning to begin a hike. No plans of any kind of swimming. Yeah, it could take just one wave you're not paying attention to. You know, growing up here, we learned not to turn our backs towards the ocean, right? And if you're visiting, you may not necessarily know that or be unfamiliar with that. You never know, things can happen, even if you are the most prepared.
6: Bryce Moore, KHON2 News, working for Hawaii.
4: The 30th Rim of the Pacific exercise begins later this morning out at Joint Base Pearl Harbor Hickam. 31 countries are taking part in this year's RIMPAC. It's the world's largest joint maritime exercise. This year's theme is Partners, Integrated and Prepared. Officials say the exercise will feature approximately 40 surface ships, 5 submarines, 140 aircraft, and more than 25,000 personnel, and will run until July 31st. We'll get more details later today.
5: A budget battle is brewing at Honolulu Hale as Mayor Rick Blangiardi makes good on his threat and vetoes parts of the city's new budget. It comes nearly 3 weeks after the city council approved the nearly $4.8 billion operating budget. The dispute stems from a city audit that questioned the effectiveness of the Office of Economic Revitalization.
16: I would say that they don't even understand the function of OER. And they've taken action here unto themselves. We brought all kinds of neighborhood leaders come in to testify and provide testimonial on how effective OER has been.
34: The mayor also rejected the council's plan to create a $1 million emergency recovery account that would require council approval before the money could be spent. The city council now has up to 30 days to consider overriding the mayor's vetoes.
4: On Oahu, today is the last day to buy a firecracker permit for the 4th of July. You'll need to buy a permit to buy and pop firecrackers. One permit is $25. Fountains, sparklers, and aerials are illegal on the island. Right now, there are five professional fireworks shows, which include Waikiki and Kailua Beach, Haleiwa Beach Park, the Polynesian Cultural Center, and the Oahu Country Club. Some military bases will also have firework displays.
34: Firecracker permits on the Big Island will be available starting next Monday through the 4th of July. The county is hosting several celebrations in Hilo and Kona, including a show of classic and futuristic cars at the Hilo Bayfront soccer fields, the Hilo Bay Blast with a fireworks show at night, a parade along Kuakini Highway and Ali'i Drive, and another fireworks show off Kailua Bay.
4: Time is 5:07 now. What started as a shared passion for basketball has transformed into a powerful movement for good.
34: Hoops for Hawaii will host its fourth annual fundraiser next month. It's a 24-hour basketball event featuring games, clinics for kids, food and music, and it's all for a good cause.
4: Over the past 3 years, it's raised more than $100,000 for the Ronald McDonald House and Palama Settlement.
2: We welcome people from all types of backgrounds and experiences with basketball. 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
7: You know, for us, it's all about community, bringing together the community and then the players for supporting great causes like Ronald McDonald House of Hawaii and Palama Settlement.
34: The Hoopathon starts at 8 a.m. on July 11th at Palama Gym. To sign up, you can visit their website at hoopsforhawaii.org.
4: All right, folks, coming up next, we got more showers coming our way, but for how long? Brittany explains.
34: And the Panaeva Zoo in Hilo is celebrating all things tigers. We explain after the break.
4: And soccer fans will be airing three World Cup matches today, starting with Switzerland versus Canada at 8:45 this morning. Then it's Scotland versus Brazil at 11:45 and Czechia versus Mexico at 2:45.
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10: Westwood One Sports presents this World Soccer Update. Group stage action started today with a major bounce back from Portugal and Cristiano Ronaldo after a struggling performance in that disappointing draw against Congo to open things up. The 41-year-old finally announced his presence in this World Cup with two goals in Portugal's 5-0 rout of Uzbekistan. He is now the first player to score in six different World Cups. Portugal is at the top of Group K on 4 points. Later in Boston, England, for 90 minutes, could not break down Ghana, despite finishing with 78% of the ball. A scoreless draw was the final. Both teams are now up to 4 points to lead Group L. England have the goal differential advantage. And then in Toronto, Croatia got a winner from Ante Budimir in the 54th minute and a 1-0 win over Panama in Group L that eliminates Panama. Kicking off now in Guadalajara, Colombia and DR Congo head-to-head in Group K. I'm Lucas Panzeca, Westwood One Sports.
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35: Midweek Wednesday, your 10:05, 11 a.m. Let's start off with our Eastern Pacific outlook here. We've got some new developments yesterday. If you were just tuning in, we had some new disturbances, unorganized thunderstorms, and we've upped our developmental chances. One, 50% chance of developing two disturbances right on top of each other. One with a 60% chance of developing within the next 7 days. Eastern Pacific Basin, though, we are expecting this so far. Looks like the track could potentially be northwesterly, so we will keep you up to date throughout the rest of the week. And friendly reminder, hurricane season is still until the end of November. Here's a quick look at some of our weather or marine alerts. We just have the one small craft advisory for various areas across the islands through 6 a.m. Thursday. So any small boats, charters, and vessels, not the best time to be out on the waters now with the increasing trades. And some passing showers, nothing too significant here on our Doppler radar making landfall, but we do have pockets and areas of moisture south of the islands in the open water. And then some making landfall here over the Ko'olau's East Honolulu, Hana, and then south of Kauai, Kauai County. Pretty sporadic for Hawaii Island. And we'll get a few more passing showers still for today with less of a chance of some rain and moisture Thursday moving forward into the weekend. In terms of the surf, pretty low for now, under advisory, east and south at 2 to 4, north 0 to 2, and west-facing surf at about 1 to 3 feet. 7-day forecast moving forward, about 15-20% chance of showers for today. Again, bumps down Thursday moving forward into the weekend with partly cloudy to mostly sunny skies prevailing through early and midweek next week. And those daytime highs haven't changed too much. Humidity will be down in the forecast with the trades becoming breezier and increasing throughout this week. Daytime highs should feel pretty comfortable as well, mid to high 80s from now through next week, Wednesday. That's it as for our forecast, Brian. I'll send things over to you.
3: All right, mahalo, Brittany, for that weather update. We'll take a look at the traffic. We'll start it right here on Hawaii Island. We'll head west towards Kailua Kona. If you're heading there towards Kailua Kona through Captain Cook and Keoho, not too bad. Our next traffic update, we'll see what's happening as far as the east side in Hilo. Right here on the island of Oahu, most of that traffic should be right about there through that Waikele stretch, but so far so good. And, of course, Skyline, that's going to be right there, East Kapolei Station towards Pearl Harbor. 23 minutes, 26 if you're headed off to the airport. We'll head outside and we'll check on these cameras. Pretty quiet right here at Kapi'olani Boulevard and Kalakaua Avenue. Those cars heading towards Waikiki past the Hawaii Convention Center. We'll jump back on that freeway. Most of everything happens right about here in Moanalua and Fort Shafter. And we'll head further down that freeway and we'll show you H1 and Laliha. And finally, we'll pull the brakes right here at H1 and Ward. So again, if you're just waking up, got some slick road conditions island-wide. 57 minutes right now from Waianae on the west side. Still under an hour, but it's going to get up there. 29 minutes right now for Kapolei, 28 from Eva. And if you're coming on over from Mililani, about 26 minutes for you guys. 15-minute drive from the windward side in Kaneohe, Kailua, using the Pali Highway. That's going to be 14 minutes this morning. And Hawaii Kai, we'll see you guys here in about 13 minutes. Well, applications for new personalized license plates are going digital. 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Now, that portal will allow applicants to find and reserve their personalized license plates. Plates still come with a $60 fee, paid only with a credit or debit card. People with existing personalized plates will not be affected by the change. 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
4: All right, mahalo, Brian. The Pana'ewa Zoo in Hilo is inviting you to Tiger Fun Day next month. The annual event includes free admission to celebrate the zoo's beloved Bengal tigers, Satsiki and Sriracha. And highlights include games, food vendors, and a birthday party for the animals. It's happening July 11th. 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And over on the Valley Isle, the mayor is coming straight to you. More on the Talk Story event when Wake Up Today continues.
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14: Look, Sam, is this hot enough?
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12: More, turn it to 11.
19: That's all it's got. Doesn't go to 11.
20: Sam Choi's in the kitchen, season 11. We're turning up the heat.

0: These are more than just the sounds of a safe place to go after school. These are the sounds of interest being ignited and of mentors making an impact. The sounds of tutoring and tech and health and fitness and arts and music. At Boys and Girls Clubs, we don't do just one thing. We do whatever it takes to meet the needs of every kid who comes through those doors. Because whatever it takes is what it takes to build great futures. Great futures start here.
1: Yeah. How's Tommy doing now?
2: Much better, thankfully.
1: You said it was asthma?
3: Yeah, he started with this cough, and then he was wheezing.
1: That's terrifying.
3: The doctor said hidden triggers at home and even at school can make it worse. 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
1: Pests?
3: Yeah. 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
1: I had no idea.
3: Also, they can contaminate food and spread bacteria that can lead to all kinds of diseases.
1: Oh, that's gross.
3: Yeah. 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
1: Like what?
3: We make sure not to leave food out anymore, even the dog food. 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
7: Welcome back. Time now is 5:18. Here's today's Need to Know before you head out this morning. Hawaii Island police continue to crack down on dangerous driving on the Daniel K. Inouye Highway. Just last week, officers gave out 187 speeding tickets. 8 were cited for reckless driving and 3 for unsafe passing. The increased enforcement comes after a string of deadly crashes.
8: UH researchers are getting a deeper look into the long-term impacts of the 2023 Maui wildfires. UH received a $2.2 million grant to fund the next phase of the Maui Loa study. Researchers are building on previous findings to survey Maui residents about factors influencing long-term disaster recovery as well as well-being.
7: The city has added 100 more tamper-proof trash bins to the Waikiki area. Officials say they're harder to topple over and they're harder to get into, keeping the area clean and preventing trash from getting into the water.
8: And starting today, the Maui Humane Society and Greater Good Charities is hosting a free spay and neuter cat clinic. The clinic is aimed at helping to reduce the burden on shelters. It runs through Friday at the Maui Marketplace in Kahului. Check-in starts at 7:30. Staying on Maui, a community talk story event is returning.
7: Jack Gist from Akamai Broadcasting has more on the mayor's initiative. Good morning, Jack.
9: Good morning. Here's the latest from Maui County. Mayor Richard Bisson announced he'll bring Holomua Kakou back to East Maui at Helene Hall in Hana Monday and Tuesday, July 27th and 28th, as part of his ongoing efforts to bring county government directly to Maui County's rural communities. East Maui residents are welcome to submit topics and questions ahead of the community talk story by emailing publicaffairs@mauicounty.gov. Those attending can also ask questions. Holomua Kakou events are also scheduled for Molokai and Lanai in the near future. Reporting from the Akamai Newsroom on Maui, I'm Jack Gist for Wake Up Today. Back to you.
7: Thank you very much, Jack. A Hawaii volleyball legend tees off at the 117th Manoa Cup. Rob DeMello has that next in sports.
8: And World Series champion Shane Victorino returns to Philadelphia next month for the All-Star Futures game. And he's taking some local friends with him. We'll get details when Wake Up Today returns.
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11: The U.S. Treasury just released its official financial report for 2025. Buried in it is a startling admission. By its own numbers, it appears

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12: Philadelphia is the city of brotherly love, but you and all those Islanders, come July 12th, is going to be the city of brotherly love, huh?
13: Oh, for sure. I mean, the Island Vibes music will be playing. I just said the opportunity to be able to bring, you know, five other guys along with me that share the same passion for the game, share the same love, come from a special place like home in Hawaii. It means everything to me to share in what the Aloha Spirit is all about. So I can't wait. July 12th can't come soon enough.
12: Now, of course, coaching is nothing new for Victorino, who runs the Flying Hawaiian Youth Baseball Program. Shane and his hui of Hawaii-born and raised coaches will lead the National League in the All-Star Futures game. For more details, be sure to click the sports tab at KHON2.com. And over on the course, bracket play got underway on Tuesday at the 117th Manoa Cup. Now, among the players climbing the hills at Oahu Country Club in the Hawaii Amateur Match Play State Championship was two-time U.S. Volleyball Olympian Kavika Shoji, with his father, legendary UH coach Dave Shoji, serving as caddy. Now, despite the former Iolani, Stanford, and Team USA setter falling in the round of 64 to Kamehameha Jr. Kaho'o Kele Helm, teeing off in the event for the first time since his junior golf days two decades ago, certainly goes down as winning the day.
14: Growing up on this course, it's the biggest tournament that we have for amateur golf in Hawaii. And I just love this course. I love the event. I love the competition. You know, for me, it was about testing myself and being back with some of my old friends. I played junior golf, and it's fun to enter a tournament again.

0: cut. It's good.
1: It's so fun to be out of my comfort zone and testing myself physically and mentally and playing with all these great young kids. Yesterday I got it going a little bit. I played pretty well. Today I just didn't have it. Kelle kicked my butt, but that's okay. When you enter the competitive arena, you got to be okay with those results. And I still thoroughly enjoyed every second of it, even though I didn't play my best.
2: A beautiful day at one of the most beautiful courses in Hawaii. Dad on the bag. It doesn't get much better than this.
1: Yeah, I was lucky. Dad was looping for me. It's special for us, you know. We know that we're not always going to have these opportunities together. He knows the course so well as an ex-competitive athlete. I miss those competitive juices a little bit, so you know, try to get it in where we can. But yeah, I think it's just special to be out here.
2: The 117th Manoa Cup continues through the weekend. The men's champion will be crowned on Saturday, with the women's division ending on Friday. For a complete look at the bracket and schedule, take a swing at our website, khon2.com. 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Back to you.
3: Mahalo, Rob, for that sports update. 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
5: 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Welcome back to Wake Up Today on this Wednesday. I'm Sam Spangler.
3: And I'm Sarah Madison. Before we get to your news, let's check your weather with Brittany Freelander. Good morning, Brittany.
6: Yeah, good morning, Sarah. Good morning, Sam. And happy early Wednesday, everyone. Beautiful conditions to start you off for this morning with some light passing showers over the Ko'olau's, East Honolulu, and some slight rain here in town. Not a whole lot. You could see some of the cloud coverage at the moment. 77 degrees outside here in Honolulu and 10 mile per hour trades already. So definitely trades are increasing. We're seeing the double digits now in town. More breezy conditions in terms of Honolulu in comparison to what we had yesterday at this hour. But temperatures are a little bit warmer. We're already hitting about high 70s for most of the islands. In terms of the weather alerts, we just have the one small craft advisory, our only marine alert for the boaters out there. That's issued until 6 a.m. tomorrow morning. And I'm thinking this is going to get extended further. We're expecting the trades to last into the breezy conditions through the weekend, 20, 25 miles per hour expected by even Saturday and Sunday. In terms of the Doppler radar, minimal showers making landfall, but you could see lots of offshore pockets of some moisture right now south of the islands, north of Maui County. Some currently over the Ko'olau's, some in Hilo right now, Hana, and then south of Kauai and Kauai County currently. In terms of the ocean forecast, we're definitely under advisory level. It's the smallest it's been all week. East and south, 2 to 4, so not completely flat quite yet. North, 0 to 2 for this summer season, and west-facing surf, about 1 to 3. And North Shores will remain rather consistent. We'll get a slight uptick into tomorrow, but not by a whole lot. In terms of the 7-day forecast for you on the screen, partly cloudy to mostly sunny skies prevailing for the majority of our next week ahead, with those daytime highs comfortable, mid to high 80s from now through next week, Wednesday. That's it for our forecast, Brian. I'll send things over to you.
7: All right. Mahalo, Brittany, for that weather update. 533, let's take a look at traffic. Maui no Ko'oi, we'll see it right here on the Valley Isle if you're heading towards Kahului this morning. It's not yet, but once you hit Haleakala Highway heading in towards Kahului, you'll see a little bit of traffic making its way Wailuku towards Waiehu. Not too bad. And, of course, P'i Lani Highway looking good so far. Right here on the island of Oahu, most of that traffic should be right about here. It's not there, so no complaints yet. You'll get some traffic coming in as we get through the morning skyline. That's going to be in the blue from that East Kapolei Station towards Pearl Harbor at 23 minutes, 26. You're headed off to the airport. As always, we'll head outside and we'll check on these cameras. We'll start right here, H1 and Middle. So already a little bit busier than what we're used to at this time of the morning. And we'll back up those cameras just a bit. We'll show you the H1, H2 merge. That's getting busy as well. As always, Moanalua and Fort Shafter. And we'll jump off that freeway for a second for our friends on the windward side. Again, slick road conditions right here, Pali Highway and Waokanaka. You also got Likelike and the H3 if you're coming on over from the windward side. Drive times are on the way. YNI just hanging on to that comfortable green zone, still under an hour. But at 59 minutes, it'll take you some time to get to town. Kapolei at 30 minutes, 31 from Eva. And if you're coming on over from Mililani, about 26 minutes for you guys. 16 minutes from the windward side in Kaneohe, Kailua, using that Pali Highway. It's going to be 15 minutes this morning. And Hawaii Kai, we'll see you guys here in just about 14 minutes. Sam, over to you.
5: All right, mahalo, Brian. President Donald Trump is headed to Capitol Hill today to meet with Republican senators. Trump will attend a closed-door Senate GOP luncheon for the first time in more than a year. Ahead of today's meeting, senators say that they hope the focus is on unity, not disagreements. The president is also set to meet with NATO Secretary General Mark Rutte today. That meeting comes as Trump has renewed his threats to leave the 77-year-old military alliance.
3: Meanwhile, the Senate, for the first time, has approved a war powers resolution to block U.S. military action against Iran. The measure passed 50-48, with four Republicans breaking ranks to join Democrats. The vote comes as lawmakers cautiously watch Trump's efforts to resolve the conflict. It also comes as the Pentagon is seeking $80 billion from Congress, mostly for the Iran war, as it backfills munition and stockpiles. The president called the vote, quote, poorly timed and meaningless.
5: Back at home, Hawaii Island police continue to crack down on dangerous driving on the Daniel K. Inouye Highway, also known as Saddle Road. Just last week, officers gave out 187 speeding tickets. 8 were cited for reckless driving and 3 for unsafe passing. Since June 4th, officers stopped more than 1,000 vehicles and cited nearly 650 drivers for speeding. 2 were also arrested for driving under the influence. The increased enforcement comes after a string of deadly crashes.
3: The Hawaii Supreme Court has overturned a guilty verdict for a man who admitted to trying to take video of a girl while she was showering. The incident happened at a Kona vacation rental in 2018. The man was outside the home trying to take video of a teenage girl taking a shower. The man later went on trial in 2022 and was found guilty. But earlier this week, the state Supreme Court ruled to overturn that conviction. The justices ruled that because the man and his phone were standing outside the window, his actions did not violate the existing first-degree violation of privacy statute, which specifically requires devices to be used inside the private place.
8: I understand that feeling like, oh, here's a guilty guy and he got off because of a procedural problem. But it wasn't just procedural. They charged him with a crime that he did not commit. Did he commit another crime? Arguably, yes, on the record that we have. But then he should have been charged with that crime.
3: Baki says the suspect could have been charged as a peeping Tom, which would have been a misdemeanor with up to a year in prison. We reached out to Big Island prosecutors about this case, but did not hear back.
5: A new multi-million-dollar grant is providing UH researchers a deeper look into the long-term impacts of the 2023 Maui wildfires. The University of Hawaii at Manoa received a $2.2 million grant to fund the next phase of the Maui Loa study. Researchers are building on previous findings to survey 1,200 Maui residents about factors influencing long-term disaster recovery as well as well-being. The three-year project aims to translate findings into strategies for future disaster preparedness. Time is 5:37 now. Keeping Waikiki clean is a big job.
3: City officials say a new generation of trash bins is already paying off. Nathan Shinagawa shows us how.
9: If you've been walking along in Waikiki lately, you may have noticed one of these things around. These are one of the new trash bins that's going to be showing up all across Kalakaua Avenue. Now, a trash bin may not sound like the biggest deal at first, but the city says that it's going to be helping with a lot of different issues. This includes littering, because before, the trash could kind of fly out into the roads, into the streets, in some cases even make it all the way to the ocean. But these ones, that's not really going to happen. They're big, sturdy, not going to get knocked over anytime soon, really by hopefully anything. And it's also supposed to help with the homelessness issue. Now, it's going to be harder for homeless to go through it, look for food. Just with the whole mechanism of it, it's just a little more difficult inherently. And so hopefully that encourages them to find somewhere else to go, maybe get the help that they need. And the business district says that 100 of these are going to be all across the road soon. And they say it'll help make already beautiful Waikiki a lot prettier.
10: This is all about beautifying Waikiki. You know, we've already got an incredible beach across the street. And as people go down the sidewalks here in Waikiki, on Kalakaua and Kauai, if they're holding anything, because, you know, they have food and different things, make it easy. Don't throw it in the street.
9: The bins were first added across Kuhio Beach Park in partnership with the city and JTB Hawaii. Now, 100 more of those bins can be found further down Kalakaua Avenue.
11: We wanted the Waikiki to be a clean, safe, respectful, a great environment for both the visitors and the residents.
9: Waikiki saw a 171% increase in homelessness near Hilton Hawaiian Village and residential areas. But the WBID says the bins helped reduce homelessness on Kuhio Beach and will hopefully do the same along the strip.
12: Particularly, one of the biggest successes we've seen is this drastic reduction in homelessness on Kuhio Beach Park, but also on Kalakaua and Kuhio Avenue. From September of 2022 until April 26, we've counted a 92% reduction in homelessness.
9: It'll also help with litter, keeping the trash from getting into the water.
12: We also have data that shows, again, from a litter perspective, from environmental groups that study ocean litter and trash going into the ocean, that was another major factor. And we didn't want the trash that had the open lids, trash to fly into the water and then hurt our ecosystem the way it has been.
9: The business district tells me that there will be multiple other programs in the works as well to help with both littering and homelessness coming up in the near future. Reporting from Waikiki, this is Nathan Shinagawa, KHON2 News, working for Hawaii.
13: All right, mahalo, Nathan. Also, the prettiest trash can I've ever seen. I mean, the trash can generally not associated with being pretty, but
14: right.
13: Cool design on them.
14: I know. I was just going to say, it really blends in with just the atmosphere and the brush. So, yeah, I like it. I like it a lot.
13: The stuff not blowing around. That's one of the things I see. You go to different beach parks, you get, like, strong trade winds. People throw rubbish in there, but then it gets blown out. That's like,
14: I know.
13: So junk.
14: And sometimes it overflows a lot, you know, and you don't want to touch it. You don't want to push it down, and just people just pile it on top of each other. So we'll see how this works.
13: Well, all right, coming up next, we're working for Hawaii with a live look at your early morning traffic, plus your full forecast.
14: And how the NCAA's new eligibility rules could help athletes. More on that when Wake Up Today continues.
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6: Good morning, everyone. Your time's about to be 5:44 a.m. right on the dot for this beautiful midweek Wednesday. Here's a quick look outside. Nice conditions to start you off this morning. Minimal shower coverage here in Honolulu, but still light passing showers expected for today to come and go. And we've got some light rain over the Ko'olau this morning and for East Honolulu, at least for right now. Small craft advisory has been issued through tomorrow until about 6 o'clock a.m. I'm thinking this will get extended a bit further into the week, but for now and just until tomorrow morning, we're seeing some stronger winds out there, some higher waves, and due to that, we've got the breezier trades. We usually have this when the trades are hitting double digits. Doppler radar, you could see the offshore shower activity, lots of pockets of moisture there, but strong northeast trades, so I'm thinking lots of this moisture won't hit the islands, but we could still see some light rain showers with a slight uptick and wet weather potential throughout the day today, primarily in the afternoon. Similar to what we saw yesterday, but the rain won't be as bad. In terms of the ocean forecast, we've got the north at 0 to 2, east facing 2 to 4, south 2 to 4 feet as well, and west facing at about 1 to 3. As we head into tomorrow, the rain shower chances bump down, less than 10% chance of showers, but just AM cloud coverage and some sunshine as we head into the weekend with partly cloudy to mostly sunny trends through early and midweek next week. And then those daytime highs comfortable with the breezier trades as well, mid to high 80s from now through next Wednesday. That's it as for our forecast, Brent. I'll send things over to you.
0: All right, mahalo, Brittany, for that weather update. 545. Let's take a look at that traffic right here on the island of Oahu. Most of that traffic should be right about here, H1 through that Waikele stretch. But again, looking good. And Skyline, that's going to be in the blue this morning from that East Kapolei station towards Pearl Harbor at 23 minutes 26 if you're headed off to the airport. Freeway C is pretty much open as you get further in towards town this morning, towards Waikiki and the University area. And of course, windward side, not too bad. Pali Highway, Likilike, and the H3. We'll head outside and check on these cameras. This is going to be in case you're heading in towards probably downtown or even towards Ala Moana Boulevard area. Here's King and Punch Bowl this morning. Again, those slick road conditions. We'll jump back on that freeway. We'll show you the H1, H2 merge. That's getting busy as well. And we'll head further down that freeway. We'll stop it off right here at H1 and Liliha. So totally different story as far as the weather and as far as those cars. A lot of cars coming in from the east side. You see top of your screen using Kalani Anaoli Highway as their route into town. So 3 out of 3 from the west side, still in that comfortable green zone. 61 minutes right now from Waianae, 31 for Kapolei, 32-minute drive from Eva. And if you're coming on over from Mililani, about 27 minutes for you guys, 16-minute drive from the windward side in Kaneohe, Kailua, using that Pali Highway, is going to be 15 minutes this morning. And Hawaii Kai, we'll see you guys here in just about 13 minutes. Sarah, over to you.
14: Thank you very much, Brian. The NCAA Division I Cabinet unanimously approved a new 5-year age-based eligibility model. Under the new rule, all athletes will be given 5 years of eligibility over 5 seasons once their college eligibility clock begins. The clock starts upon initial full-time enrollment in college or at the beginning of the academic year following their 19th birthday. The move is meant to eliminate the need for a redshirt year and waivers, which have drawn scrutiny in recent years as athletes have sued the NCAA challenging eligibility rules. Prospects who graduated this spring will use the age-based model. Coming up next, the stories you need to know before you step out the door. And a Starbucks cup that was causing fights in stores is back. How people can get it when Wake Up Today continues.
15: Wake up today on the new 1420, Hawaii's news and sports.
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9: Iteration of a popular Starbucks cup returns with a summer twist.
14: That's right. The viral Barista cup is making a comeback.
9: Yeah, the limited edition pink Barista glass cold cups are coming to Starbucks. Inspired by the iconic pink drink, the new collectible cup comes with a hat and strawberry straw.
14: Starbucks dropped the original version of the Barista Cup last year and a soccer-themed version in honor of the World Cup earlier this month. The new pink cups will be coming to participating Starbucks locations July 13th.
9: The cups can be purchased in person and on the Starbucks app, and there will be a 2-purchase limit per customer while these supplies do last.
14: I don't know.
9: Those are cute.
14: They are super cute.
9: Yeah, these are going to be very popular. The Christmas ones with the holiday ones that had the beanie.
14: Yeah.
9: Those reportedly cause fights in some Starbucks locations because the high demand, people waiting in line, et cetera, getting angry.
14: Yeah.
9: So hopefully we literal see less fights. Bare knuckle brawls for these Barista cups.
14: I'm all about peace. I don't want it. I won't stand in line for it. But some people, like, once they have one, they need all of it. Yeah. You know what I mean?
9: Well, they want to resell them too, right? That's part of it.
14: Yeah.
9: It's not just that they want one so they can have it. It's because
14: right.
9: you sell them. And then the resale market, it was like $500 that people were selling some of those for. I don't know if they were getting it, but that was like some of the list price on those holiday Barista cups. But it's also manufactured scarcity, right? So you create scarcity. You don't create a ton of them, even though there's high demand. People just, the FOMO thing, people go crazy for them.
14: Man, I don't know. Okay, so like this is like the third rendition of these Barista cups, though.
9: Yeah.
14: Like, are they gonna always like put out a limited edition themed bear?
9: Yeah. I'd be smart. I think it's a smart business decision.
14: Oh man, yeah. So more fights?
9: That smart business decision. As long as your cafe doesn't turn into a UFC octagon. Right?
14: But it might be. That is the next step. Well, we'll check on your morning traffic conditions next.
9: But before we take a break, let's take a peek outside, see how this Wednesday morning is shaping up. Got some nice pinks in that sunrise. Check out some of those colors, folks. Keep it here. We're going to have your traffic and weather just around the
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0: back to Wake Up Today, 5:55. Let us head out the door this morning. We'll check on the traffic cameras. Here's Moanalua and Fort Shafter. Again, the zip lane is open, should remain open to about 9 o'clock this morning. We'll make our way here to the flow map. Most of that traffic should be right about here, H1 through that Waikele stretch, but so far, so good. Of course, Skyline, that's going to be in the blue this morning from that East Kapolei Station towards Pearl Harbor at 23 minutes 26 if you're headed off to the airport. So the freeway looking pretty good, as obviously as you head further down towards Waikiki and the University area, and of course the windward side, Pali Highway, Likilike, and the H3. Smooth sailing so far, so good. So we'll head outdoors one more time. Moanalua and Fort Shafter, we got some slick road conditions out there, so drive safely. Drive times are coming in, so a little over an hour from the west side out in Waianae, 31-minute drive for Kapolei, 32 for Eva. And if you're coming on over from Mililani, about 27 minutes for you guys. 16 minutes from the windward side in Kaneohe and Kailua and Hawaii Kai. We'll see you guys here in just about 14 minutes as we check on today's weather with Brittany.
6: Thanks, Brian. 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Light passing showers for most islands. Oahu starting to lighten up in terms of the rain. Showers and pockets of moisture south of Kauai County. Hana's getting a few more rain showers and for Hilo. But south of the interior islands, looks like Oahu, Maui County's got some pockets of some moisture. Some bands of rain showers, but not a whole lot making landfall. And with the northeast trade, that's really going to push some of the showers out. In terms of the ocean forecast, we're under advisory level and it remains pretty small still for the north, 0 to 2. That hasn't changed the last couple of days. East and south at 2 to 4. West facing surf at 1 to 3. With a slight bump up tomorrow for the south at about 4 to 6 feet, but still well under advisory as we lean into the second half of this week. In terms of the 7-day forecast for you on the screen, some AM cloud coverage and some sunshine for the afternoon hours moving forward, with less than 10% chance of rain as we lean into Thursday. Saturday, mostly sunny with partly cloudy trends as we head into early and midweek next week. Top stories of the morning are coming up next. That includes the details on the Pacific exercise beginning today. Don't go anywhere. We'll be right back.
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14: Good morning and welcome to Wake Up Today on this Wednesday, the 24th of June. I'm Sarah Madison.
9: And I'm Sam Spangler. Before we get to your top stories, let's get a quick check of the weather with Brittany Friedlander. Aloha and good morning, Brittany.
6: Good morning, Sam. Good morning, Sarah Ann. Happy early Wednesday, everyone. We've got partly cloudy to mostly sunny conditions prevailing for today with some light passing showers still expected for the afternoon. We had some low pressure the last couple of days, Tuesday and today. So slight uptick in some of the shower potential, but as we head into tomorrow, it'll be pretty minimal with some drier trends closer into the weekend. Quick pause from the island to island forecast to show you the Pacific Tropical Tracker. Two developments, one with a 60% chance of becoming a tropical cyclone system and one with a 50% chance in the eastern Pacific Basin, both southwest of Baja California, but in the open water. So we'll keep you up to date there, of course, especially if we're thinking that they'll organize and cross over the Central Pacific Basin line. And friendly reminder, we still have an above average hurricane season expected for this 2026 until November. Doppler radar for you, lots of offshore shower activity with pockets of moisture south of the islands. Not a whole lot making landfall for Oahu now. Rain is lightening up. Some rain showers, though, in Hana, south of Kauai County, and pretty isolated to scattered showers in Hilo sporadically. Ocean forecast under advisory level, choppy for the south slightly at 2 to 4. That will bump up tomorrow at 4 to 6. East 2 to 4 as well, west 1 to 3. North will be the smallest at 0 to 2 today. And a quick look at the 7-day forecast for you on the screen. Partly cloudy to mostly sunny skies as we head closer into the second half of this week, through the weekend and even early in midweek next week. That's it as for our forecast. Brian, I'll send things over to you.
0: All right, mahalo, Brittany, for that weather update. 6:02, let's take a look at that traffic right here on the island of Oahu. And again, most of that traffic should be right about here, H1 through that Waikele stretch. But no complaints, looking good. Of course, if you're coming down from central Oahu, Mililani and Wahiawa, H1, H2 merging, get busy this morning. And Skyline, that's going to be in the blue from the East Kapolei Station towards Pearl Harbor at 23 minutes 26 if you're heading off to the airport. As always, we'll head outside again. We got some slick road conditions in case you're still at home, still in bed. Lucky you, Moanalua and Fort Shafter are going to show us some moderate traffic. We'll head further down that freeway and we'll show you H1 and Liliha. And finally, we'll pull the brakes right here at H1 and Ward. You can see a lot of traffic coming in from the east side using Kalani Anaole Highway as their route into town. And we got a little bit of traffic from the west side pushing its way towards the university and Waikiki area. So 3 out of 3 from the west side, still in that comfortable green zone. Let's start off at Waianae. I'm going to say around that usual 55, 56, but now we're up to 61 minutes, so a little over an hour from the west side. 31-minute drive for Kapolei, 32 minutes out the door from Ewa, 27 minutes for Mililani, 17-minute drive from the windward side in Kaneohe. Kailua using that Pali Highway is going to be 16 minutes this morning. And Hawaii Kai, we'll see you guys here in just about 14 minutes. Sam, over to you.
9: All right, mahalo, Brian. A major search has resumed in Hawaii Kai this morning. Rescue crews are once again combing the coastline near the Hanama Bay Ridge Trail in search of a father and son that went missing. Rescuers got the call at around 10:30 yesterday morning after a Good Samaritan found their belongings near the Rock Bridge area of the trail. Authorities say the father and son from Korea set off to go hiking at 7 yesterday morning. Rescuers are searching along the coastline by land, sea, and air.
1: Land bridge was referred to as on the backside of Hanama Bay. It's not accessible through the Hanama Bay Nature Preserve. You have to hike it from the top of Koko Head, and there's a trail that goes down to that area. We've had some issues in the past with people getting swept off in that area. It's a dangerous area to be.
9: Authorities say the father is 49 years old. The son is 16. We're told the Korean consulate is assisting the family. We'll update the search throughout the morning for you.
14: The 30th Rim of the Pacific exercise begins later this morning out of Joint Base Pearl Harbor Hickam. 31 countries are taking part in this year's RIMPAC, the world's largest joint maritime exercise. This year's theme is Partners, Integrated and Prepared. Officials say the exercise will feature approximately 40 surface ships, 5 submarines, 140 aircraft, and more than 25,000 personnel, and will run until July 31st. We'll get more details later today.
9: A budget battle is brewing at Honolulu Hale as Mayor Rick Blangiardi makes good on his threat and vetoes parts of the city's new budget. It comes nearly 3 weeks after the city council approved the nearly $4.8 billion operating budget. The dispute stems from a city audit that questioned the effectiveness of the Office of Economic Revitalization.
2: I would say that they don't even understand the function of OER. And they've taken action here unto themselves. We brought all kinds of neighborhood leaders come in to testify and provide testimonial on how effective OER has been.
9: The mayor also rejected the council's plan to create a $1 million emergency recovery account that would require council approval before the money could be spent. The city council now has up to 30 days to consider overriding the mayor's vetoes.
14: On Oahu, today is the last day to buy a firecracker permit for the 4th of July. You'll need a permit to buy and pop firecrackers. One permit is $25. Fountains, sparklers, and aerials are illegal on the island. Right now, there are five professional fireworks shows, including off Waikiki and Kailua Beach, Haliva Beach Park, the Polynesian Cultural Center, and the Oahu Country Club. Some military bases will also have firework displays.
9: Firecracker permits on the Big Island will be available starting next Monday through the 4th of July. The county is hosting several celebrations in Hilo and Kona, including a show of classic and futuristic cars at the Hilo Bayfront soccer fields. The Hilo Bay Blast with a fireworks show at night, a parade along Kuakini Highway and Ali'i Drive, and another fireworks show off Kailua Bay. Time is 6:06 now. Thousands of fans will be back in Los Angeles tomorrow to cheer on Team USA in its final group stage match.
14: Ashley Dvorkin has a look at what international visitors are doing during their time in the U.S.
3: Team USA getting in one of its final practices before facing off against Turkey in its final group match Thursday night. The team already secured a spot in the knockout round with a dominant 2-0 win against Australia. But players say they're not letting up on the gas.
4: Although we have advanced, I don't think it changes anything in terms of preparation or mentality. It's very important to try and continue to ride the wave of a good performance.
3: And they're excited to be back on the pitch at Los Angeles Stadium, where their World Cup journey began.
5: All 26 guys are focused on being ready to compete and ready to continue the momentum that we've built.
3: The World Cup has brought thousands of international fans to the 11 U.S. host cities. And they've been embracing American culture, from ranch dressing to Waffle House.
7: Hamburgers, probably.
8: The pancakes in the morning.
3: This Belgian superfan left his home country to drive across the U.S. to watch the tournament.
10: Come on, Belgium.
3: He had his 43-year-old car, the Beast, shipped over and had this to say about his trip through the States.
25: I came here with lots of doubts, lots of fear, you know, the unknown. But once you go out there, once you get in motion and movement, you meet people and everything went perfectly well.
3: Ranch dressing has become so popular for visitors. Some brands are now offering TSA-friendly packets for traveling home. In Los Angeles, Ashley Dvorkin, Fox News.
14: Whoa. Okay.
9: I didn't know ranch dressing was just like an American thing.
14: I know.
9: Apparently it is.
14: That is so fun. Yeah. I love watching this because, you know, they show up on social media, just like different people from different countries enjoying barbecue.
9: Barbecue's been a big hit, yeah.
14: Yeah, IHOP.
9: Yeah. Our big box stores, stuff like that, right? Waffle House and all kinds of crazy American things.
14: I know. This is nothing. Yeah, it's not that great. I bet the portions.
9: Yeah, we got big portions.
14: Super big portions. I bet like that's what's like wild.
9: Nice to enjoy for a while you're on vacation.
14: I know.
9: Maybe not all the time.
14: Yeah.
9: I also saw the Washington State Department of Health put out that, you know, Seattle, recreational marijuana is legal. Say that it's too strong for, there's been like hospitalizations and stuff like that. So that's another aspect of American culture.
14: Oh my gosh. Yeah. I know. They're just enjoying it all.
9: Yeah, exactly. So chaos out there in some parts. All right, soccer fans. We'll be airing three World Cup matches today. That's starting with Switzerland versus Canada. You can catch that at 8:45 this morning. And then it's Scotland versus Brazil at 11:45. And Czechia versus Mexico. You can catch that one at 2:45. And coming up next, we had some heavy showers on Oahu yesterday. More rain in the forecast. Brittany has the latest for us.
14: And just ahead, why the state is cracking down on some retailers and distributors. We'll explain when Wake Up Today returns.
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7: Westwood One Sports presents this World Soccer Update. Group stage action started today with a major bounce back from Portugal and Cristiano Ronaldo after a struggling performance in that disappointing draw against Congo to open things up. The 41-year-old finally announced his presence in this World Cup with two goals in Portugal's 5-0 rout of Uzbekistan. He is now the first player to score in six different World Cups. Portugal is at the top of Group K on 4 points. Later in Boston, England, for 90 minutes, could not break down Ghana. Despite finishing with 78% of the ball, a scoreless draw was the final. Both teams are now up to 4 points to lead Group L. England have the goal differential advantage. And then in Toronto, Croatia got a winner from Ante Budimir in the 54th minute and a 1-0 win over Panama in Group L that eliminates Panama. Kicking off now in Guadalajara, Colombia and DR Congo head-to-head in Group K. I'm Lucas Panzica, Westwood One Sports.
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0: Checking that traffic, and we'll start it right here on the island of Kauai. If you're heading east towards Anahola, Kapa'a, and Lihue, looking pretty good. Even south, so far, so good. Kalaheo towards Hanapepe and Ke Kaha this morning. You'll probably see a little bit of traffic between Kalaheo and Hanapepe and even towards Lihue this morning as you make your way through Kauai. We'll bring that flow map right back here to the island of Oahu. Most of that traffic should be right about here. H1 through that Waikele stretch, but looking good. Of course, skyline going to be in the blue this morning from that East Kapolei station towards Pearl Harbor at 23 minutes 26 if you're heading off to the airport. We'll head outside as always. If you work in Waikiki, here's one of your routes into Waikiki. Here's Kalakaua and Kuhio. Not too much traffic yet. I guess it's a good Kalakaua and Kuhio split depending which way you're heading. And we'll jump back on that freeway. We'll show you H1, H2 merge, and we'll go all the way down that freeway. And we'll show you H1 and Liha. Get off that freeway for just a second. Here's the Pali Highway and Pu'iwa Road if you're up on the windward side. So drive times again are coming through. Y&I now checking in over an hour at 62 minutes. 33-minute drive for both Kapolei and Ewa. And if you're coming on over from Mililani, about 29 minutes for you guys, 17-minute drive from the windward side in Kaneohe, Kailua, using the Pali Highway. That's going to be 16 minutes this morning. And Hawaii Kai, we'll see you guys here in just about 14 minutes as we check on today's weather with Brittany.
6: Thanks, Brian. Here's a look into the forecast center this morning. We've got some offshore rain activity right now. Remains pretty dry for Oahu. We did have some showers over the Ko'olau's, but it looks like the showers are lightening up a bit, at least for right now. Heavier rain expected for Maui Maui County, especially in Hana at the moment. Hilo and then south of Kauai County areas pretty sporadically. So light hit or miss showers for this morning with elevated rain chances still throughout the day today, especially this afternoon. Nothing super heavy, about 15 to 20% chance of rain showers now. So a little bit lighter than what it was yesterday. And drier trends moving forward into Thursday. We're expecting the trades to actually increase, so breezier trends and conditions into the weekend. And because of that, we've got the small craft advisory that remains in effect with light windward mauka showers coming and going through early and midweek next week from the northeast. In terms of the ocean forecast, south at about 2 to 4, east facing 2 to 4 as well. 0 to 2 feet for the north and west facing surf at about 1 to 3 feet. 7-day forecast for you is on the screen. Partly cloudy to mostly sunny skies. Days still ahead for the summer as we lean into the weekend. Temperatures comfortable but a bit warmer than what they were in the beginning of this month. Mid to high 80s from now through next week, Wednesday. That's latest for our forecast. Sam, I'll send things over to you.
9: All right, mahalo, Brittany. Time is 6:15 now. Let's take a live look at the Dow Jones Industrial Average over on Wall Street, which is up pretty big so far through trading on this Wednesday, up 477 points at 52,146. The state is cracking down on hemp retailers and distributors. The health department says it'll start enforcing registration requirements on July 1st. The law requires all retailers and distributors of manufactured hemp products, including online and out-of-state sellers shipping products to Hawaii, to register with the Office of Medical Cannabis Control and Regulation. Non-registered businesses selling hemp products are subject to fines, administrative penalties, product embargo and seizure, and court-ordered injunctions. Businesses are encouraged to register, review inventory, and stop selling non-compliant products. The stories you need to know about are coming up next, and how a former Major League All-Star from Hawaii is making this year's All-Star game into the city of brotherly love. We'll explain when Wake Up Today returns.
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9: Good morning, everyone. 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That would be the lower one. And then they're almost right, right up on top of each other. 50% chance of developing and becoming either a tropical depression, storm, or hurricane status. So one of the systems as well. And we'll let you know if we're thinking these will organize and move closer towards the Central Pacific Basin. The track, if they do organize so far, looks northwesterly, so we'll keep you up to date on that one. In terms of the island-to-island forecast for you, here's an overview of what you can expect. We're still seeing a slight influx of some of the moisture across the islands due to some low-level atmospheric pressure. That will be through tomorrow. So today and yesterday, we have the highest potential for some slight wet weather. Today's chances are a little bit lower than yesterday, though. Nonetheless, trade winds still increasing with light windward mauka showers expected throughout the second half of this week. Drier trends for leeward areas. And because of that, one more marine alert to add. That's a small craft advisory here that's in effect until 6 a.m. tomorrow. And that will be for most islands. So we'll take a look at that into the 6:30 half an hour. For now, 7-day forecast for you is on the screen. Partly cloudy to mostly sunny skies, though, overall as we lean into the weekend. And that'll last through early and midweek next week. That's it as for our forecast, Brent. I'll send things over to you.
10: All right, mahalo, Brittany, for that weather update. 6:25, we'll step outside and take a look at these traffic cameras. Here's Likelike and School Street again. The normal busy area of Likelike as you make your way towards town from the windward side. We'll make our way right here to the flow map. And we're picking up some traffic past that Waikele stretch. You see right there as you approach towards Pro City, that pocket of yellow. And, of course, Skyline going to be in the blue this morning from the East Kapolei Station towards Pearl Harbor at 23 minutes 26 if you're heading off to the airport. Freeway looking good as you head further down towards Waikiki and the University area. Windward side, not too bad as well. And we will head outside. Again, a zip lane is open this morning and should remain open to just about 9 o'clock this morning. Drive times, not too bad as well. Waianae now jumping up over an hour, so 65 minutes. So make sure you plan ahead, especially from the west side. 32-minute drive from Kapolei, 33 minutes out the door from Ewa. And if you're coming on over from Mililani, about 29 minutes for you guys. 17 minutes from the windward side in Kaneohe and Kailua. And Hawaii Kai, we'll see you guys here in about 14 minutes. Well, top stories of the morning are just ahead, plus an update on how police continue to crack down on dangerous driving on Saddle Road when Wake Up Today returns.
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8: Good morning. Good morning.
9: Good morning.
8: Those are some really good mornings there. Welcome back to Wake Up Today. I'm Sarah Madison.
10: And I'm Sam Spangler. Before we get to your news, let's get a check on the forecast for today with Brittany Friedlander. Aloha and good morning, Brittany.
11: Good morning, Sam. Good morning, Sarah. And happy midweek Wednesday, everyone. We've got one marine alert to start you off for today. Small craft advisory that has been issued through tomorrow. It's about 6 o'clock a.m. And we typically get it when the trades are fairly strong. And it looks like the trades will remain strong for this week. So that could potentially be extended through the second half of tomorrow through all the way through Saturday and maybe even Sunday for the weekend. In terms of our current conditions, as you head outside this morning, high 70s to low 80s for the islands in terms of temperature, 76 degrees outside, 12 miles per hour right now, with no significant rain showers except for Hana. Hana's got some moderate rain right now at the moment. Here's what you need to know moving forward for today. We're still expecting a slight influx of some moisture associated with a low-level trough. That's still through today and this afternoon included in that with this morning. Thursday moving forward, some drier trends ahead with the increasing trades. Again, through the weekend, it looks like the trades could potentially get a little bit lighter Tuesday through about next Thursday, so by this time next week. But at least from now through Saturday and Sunday, we'll have some nice breezy trades to help keep us comfortable. Temperatures are a little bit warmer than what they were in previous weeks, of course, through this year. So as we progress through the summer, expect mid to high 80s for the daytime highs. Partly cloudy, though, to mostly sunny trends as we head into the weekend. That's it for our forecast. Brian, I'll send things over to you.
10: All right. Mahalo, Brittany, for that weather update. 6:31. Let's take a look at that traffic. We'll start it right here on the island of Maui. If you're heading south towards Kihei, not too bad. South Kihei Road looking good. Pi'ilani Highway, the same. Haleakala Highway. If you're heading towards Kahului this morning, that'll be picking up some traffic, and we'll bring that flow map right back here to the island of Oahu. And again, most of that traffic right here, and it's right on time. So H1 through that Waikele stretch and a little bit past that. You'll see it kind of move down the freeway towards H1 and Liliha as we get through the morning. Skyline's going to be in the blue as always from that East Kapolei station towards Pearl Harbor at 23 minutes 26 if you're headed off to the airport. As always, let's head outside and we'll check on these cameras. Here's Fort Weaver and Renton, Fort Weaver Kolawaka and Fort Weaver Geiger, pretty much all showing the same. That moderate traffic pushing its way towards town this morning. We'll jump back on that freeway. We'll show you where everyone is. H1, H2 merge, that's getting busy. Here's Moanalua and Fort Shafter. And let's head further down that freeway. Here's H1 and Ward. So you see kind of evenly dispersed the traffic coming in from the east side. We've got some traffic pushing its way from the west side heading further into town this morning. 64 minutes is your drive time from Waianae, 32 for Kapolei, 34 minutes from Ewa. And if you're coming on over from Mililani, about 28 minutes for you guys. guys. Windward side in Kaneohe using Likelike. That's going to be 18 minutes this morning. Kailua from the windward side as well using the Pali Highway. That's going to be 17 minutes. And Hawaii Kai, we'll see you guys here in just about 14 minutes. Let's send it back to the desk.
12: All right, mahalo, Brian. President Donald Trump is headed to Capitol Hill today to meet with Republican senators. President Trump will attend a closed-door Senate GOP luncheon for the first time in more than a year. Ahead of today's meeting, senators say they hope to focus on unity, not disagreements. The president is also set to meet with NATO Secretary General Mark Rutte today. That meeting comes as President Trump has renewed his threats to leave the 77-year-old military alliance.
8: Meanwhile, the Senate, for the first time, has approved a war powers resolution to block U.S. military action against Iran. The measure passed 50-48, with four Republicans breaking ranks to join Democrats. The vote comes as lawmakers cautiously watch Trump's efforts to resolve the conflict. It also comes as the Pentagon is seeking $80 billion from Congress, mostly for the Iran war, as it backfills munitions and stockpiles. The president called the vote, quote, poorly timed and meaningless.
12: Back at home, Hawaii Island police continue to crack down on dangerous driving on the Daniel K. Inouye Highway, also known as Saddle Road. Just last week, officers gave out 187 speeding tickets. Eight were cited for reckless driving and three for unsafe passing. Since June 4th, officers stopped more than 1,000 vehicles and cited nearly 650 drivers for speeding. Two were also arrested for driving under the influence. The increased enforcement comes after a string of deadly crashes.
8: The Hawaii Supreme Court has overturned a guilty verdict for a man who admitted to trying to take video of a girl while she was showering. The incident happened at a Kona vacation rental in 2018. The man was outside the home trying to take video of a teenage girl taking a shower. The man later went on trial in 2022 and was found guilty. But earlier this week, the state Supreme Court ruled to overturn that conviction. The justices ruled that because the man and his phone were standing outside the window, his actions did not violate the first-degree violation of privacy statute, which specifically requires devices to be used inside the private place.
13: I understand that feeling like, oh, here's a guilty guy and he got off because of a procedural problem. But it wasn't just procedural. They charged him with a crime that he did not commit. Did he commit another crime? Arguably, yes, on the record that we have. But then he should have been charged with that crime.
8: Baki says the suspect could have been charged as a peeping Tom, which would have been a misdemeanor with up to a year in prison. We reached out to Big Island prosecutors about this case, but did not hear back.
12: A new multi-million dollar grant is providing UH researchers a deeper look into the long-term impacts of the 2023 Maui wildfires. The University of Hawaii at Manoa received a $2.2 million grant to fund the next phase of the Maui Loa study. Researchers are building on previous findings to survey 1,200 Maui residents about factors influencing long-term disaster recovery and well-being. The three-year project aims to translate findings into strategies for future disaster preparedness.
8: They may not look like much, but 100 new trash bins are making a noticeable impact in Waikiki. They're harder to topple over and they're harder to get into, keeping the area clean and preventing trash from getting into the water. Officials say the bins have helped reduce homelessness on Kuhio Beach and will hopefully do the same in other areas of Waikiki.
14: Particularly, one of the biggest successes we've seen is this drastic reduction in homelessness on Kuhio Beach Park, but also on Kalakaua and Kuhio Avenue. From September of 2022 until April 26, we've counted a 92% reduction in homelessness.
8: The Waikiki Business Improvement District says more projects like this are in the works.
12: Prettiest trash can of all time?
8: Yep.
12: Nice design. You don't say that too often about a trash can. All right, coming up on 6:37 now. Norway's Viking Rose celebration has taken the internet by storm as the World Cup continues heating up.
8: That's right. And now the celebration has invaded stadiums. Take a look.
12: Following their 3-2 group stage victory over Senegal, fans of Norway's national team performed the celebration in unison, with chants echoing around MetLife Stadium sellout crowd of over 80,000 people. The players themselves joining in on the fun after their win, sitting on the field in formation and partaking in the chants.
8: The celebration has been going viral on social media. There was one display in Times Square this week in the lead up to the match in New Jersey.
12: This is so cool.
8: Yeah, it's that is cool.
12: Awesome.
8: And a bit intimidating.
12: Very intimidating. Yeah, that's the point, right? It is Norway. Like, yeah, the Viking row. Like,
8: yeah.
12: Look, this guy looks like a totally looks like a Viking, right?
8: Right. Those are the Viking ancestors. Okay. Yeah, if I was Senegal, I'd be like,
12: yeah.
8: Kind of a small drum
12: yeah.
8: to get a big crowd like yeah. that, like yeah. in unison, yeah. too. Wow.
12: So
8: in their blood.
12: What we're going to see is a lot of copycats. Which I'm not here for, right?
8: Mm.
12: They're the descendants of the Vikings. Let them do the
8: yes.
12: Viking row,
8: yes.
12: right? Let them have their thing.
8: Yeah, okay? Let them. Yeah.
12: That is just one of the coolest crowd experiences I've ever
8: right,
12: seen.
8: Right, right, right.
12: You know, we have the Hawaii 5-0. We got the row, right?
8: Mm-hmm.
12: We're going to get more people in the stands doing it.
8: I know,
12: and,
8: we
12: like,
8: should.
12: US football games and stuff like that. We
8: yeah.
12: We could do it, right? But we just need everybody to participate. That's the thing. Nobody can be too cool, right? When everybody's in unison doing it.
8: Right.
12: That's when it works.
8: Okay, we got to practice, you guys.
12: Yeah. All right, folks. Just a reminder, we will be airing 3 World Cup matches today, starting with Switzerland versus Canada. That'll be at 8:45 this morning. Then it's Scotland versus Brazil at 11:45 and Czechia versus Mexico. You can catch that one at 2:45.
8: All right, coming up next, Brian, we'll have a live look at your traffic hotspots and your drive times heading into town.
12: Plus, a popular summer concert series returns this weekend. We've got the details for you when Wake Up Today continues.
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10: Welcome back to Wake Up Today, 6:42. We'll take a look at the traffic this morning right here on the island of Oahu. We've got an earlier accident. That right lane is blocked in the Honolulu area of H1 westbound right after Likilike and Kalihi Street off-ramp. That stop-and-go traffic backed up towards the Pali Highway Of course, that's going to be slowing down the drive this morning. H1 through that Waikele stretch, already picking up a real stretch of yellow, slow-moving traffic as you get towards Pearl City, past Pearl City, towards further down the freeway. H1 and Ward, H1 Lily Hill picking up traffic as well. Skyline's going to be in the blue from the East Kapolei Station towards Pearl Harbor at 23 minutes, 26 if you're headed off to the airport. And we will head outside and check on these cameras. Here's Like Like and School Street. And again, from the windward side, you got the Pali Highway and the H Street as well. And we'll jump back on that freeway. We'll show you everything making its way towards town this morning. The H1, H2 merge, and we go further down. We'll show you H1 and Laliha. And you can see what we're talking about. Again, that earlier accident is really that remnants of it going all the way down that freeway. H1 and Laliha, everything coming in from the east side, making its way towards town this morning. Got that slow and go traffic. 64 minutes right now from Waianae. Kapolei checking in at 32. Ava at 34. And if you're headed on over from Mililani, 29 minutes for you guys. 17 minutes for windward side in Kaneohe and Kailua and Hawaii Kai. We'll see you guys here in about 15 minutes as we check on today's weather with Brittany.
11: Yeah, thanks, Brian. Here's a quick look into the forecast center this morning. Partly cloudy conditions overlooking Waikiki and Diamond Head right now. High 70s to low 80s for temperature. Trades increasing 10 to 15 miles per hour now for the islands on average, with 12 mile per hour trades right now here in town, helping us keep nice and comfortable. And just some light rain showers for windward Mauka areas. Besides that, we're seeing a slight influx in some of the moisture for today, low-level troughing since yesterday. So yesterday we had some of the passing showers. Today we'll slightly get some of the passing rain, but chances of the wet weather will bump down as we head into tomorrow. So less of a chance of some of the passing showers Thursday moving forward, with drier trends as we approach the weekend. Small craft advisory with the increasing trades. We typically have this when trades are strong, waves are high. So we've got that for most areas of the islands, offshore areas for the boaters. Issued today and will last through tomorrow until about 6 a.m. Here's a look at that 7-day forecast for you on the screen. Moving forward, though, less than 10% chance of showers into Thursday. Over the weekend, partly cloudy to mostly sunny skies that will last through early next week. That's the latest for our forecast. Sarah, I'll send things over to you.
0: Thank you very much, Brittany. Looking ahead, music will fill the air over at Waimea Valley this weekend as their summer concert series kicks off. On Saturday, guests can enjoy the sounds of Eine, Jerry Santos and Kamuela, and the Vitals on the main lawn starting at 4 p.m. If you can't make it this weekend, the series continues on July 25th and August 29th. You can get tickets at waimeavalley.net. Coming up next, the stories you need to know before you step out the door. And a Starbucks cup that was causing fights in stores is back. How people can get it when Wake Up Today continues.
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12: Welcome back. Time is now 6:47 on this Wednesday morning. Here's today's need to know before you head out the door. Search and rescue crews are looking for a father and son from Korea who may have been swept away in the waters off Hawaii Kai. Their belongings were found near the Rock Bridge area of the Hanamo Bay Ridge Trail.
0: Nearly 3 weeks after the Honolulu City Council approved the city's operating budget, Mayor Rick Bongiorno has made good on his threat to veto portions of it. The council now has 30 days to consider overriding his vetoes.
12: On Oahu, today is the last day to buy a firecracker permit for the 4th of July. You'll need a permit to buy and pop firecrackers. One permit is $25. Fountains, sparklers, and aerials are illegal on the island.
0: And the 30th RIMPAC exercise begins today out at Joint Base Pearl Harbor Hickam. This year's theme is Partners, Integrated and Prepared. 31 countries are taking part in the world's largest joint maritime exercise that runs until the end of next month.
12: The latest iteration of a very popular Starbucks cup returns with a summer twist.
0: That's right. The viral barista cup is making a comeback.
12: Yeah, the limited edition pink barista glass cold cups are coming to Starbucks. Inspired by the iconic pink drink, the new collectible cup comes with a hat and strawberry straw.
0: Starbucks dropped the original version of the barista cup last year and a soccer-themed version in honor of the World Cup earlier this month. The new pink cups will be coming to participating Starbucks locations July 13th.
12: The cups reportedly were so in demand for the holidays they caused fights in some stores. They can be purchased in person and on the Starbucks app, and there will be a 2-purchase limit per customer while supplies last.
0: And they don't last.
12: No, they do not. So yeah, we saw some bare-knuckle brawls, if you will, over these Starbucks baristas.
0: No joke.
12: This one's really cute. Do you think this is cuter than the holiday one that had the beanie?
0: Man, I don't know. Yeah, they're both cute.
12: Yeah, the strawberry straw is...
0: I like that. Yeah. Yeah, I think I like this one. It just keeps on getting better and better, which is not good because we might see more fights.
12: Trader Joe's bags... Starbucks barista cups. Okay,
0: right?
12: So I have a problem with these cups, though.
0: Okay.
12: Okay, so this is like the Stanley version of a coffee cup, right?
0: Okay, got
12: it. The Stanley cup. I'm not only showing this because it's 49.
0: No, you are. By the way. You are.
12: Yeah, totally not doing that. But the bottom fits in the cup holder. And I think that's very important. These bears, it's too thick at the bottom.
0: Mm-hmm.
12: It doesn't, like, so if you're driving, right?
0: Yeah,
12: where
0: the
12: are you going to put the thing?
0: The
12: like, how do you? You can't put the thing in the thing? How do you do it? I don't know. Right? That's why these got so popular. It just makes so much sense. It goes
0: in the
12: right
0: cup holder.
12: There. It stays there.
0: You know what? That is a dilemma, but I don't think people care about that. I think the idea,
12: cool?
0: Exactly. The idea is they just want to hold it to just show off. I think that's what
12: hold it
0: is.
12: To show off. Who would ever do such a thing?
0: I know who. I don't know.
12: That's preposterous.
0: Yes, you have to hold it in your hand the whole time. Yeah. Okay, get out of here. Put that away. Put that away. Chargers fans don't want to see that.
12: It's way better than the barista.
0: I know, but you can get that anytime, anywhere. So who cares? When we come back, we'll check on your surf and weather forecast.
12: But first, let's take a quick peek outside, see how this Wednesday morning is shaping up. A golden hour, if you will, for the gold rush, the San Francisco 49ers, 1849.
0: All right.
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13: The future in D.C. has arrived. With the first overall pick in the 2026 NBA Draft, the Washington Wizards selected A.J. Dabonsa, the electric wing out of BYU. Coming off a dominant collegiate campaign where he led the nation in scoring, the 19-year-old phenom joins a revamped Wizards squad that could compete. I don't know. Trae Young, Anthony Davis, Dabonsa. Sounds good to me. I'm Drake Toll.
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11: At 54 a.m. for this beautiful and very early Wednesday. Quick look at your Doppler radar. In terms of the passing showers, some for Windward Mauka areas. We've got some for Kauai County right now, Hana over in Maui. A little bit lighter rain showers now over the Ko'olau's for us. And then for Hilo and Volcano, we've got some passing moisture as well. Besides that, looks like a pretty dry morning ahead, but we still have an influx of some moisture due to some low-level troughing for the island. So some slight unstable conditions there, island to island from east to west through today. So we'll still get some of the passing rain later this afternoon, but that should dry out as we head into Thursday with trades increasing through the weekend. So the most we'll see as we get closer to Saturday and Sunday will be those Windward Mauka showers. In terms of the increasing trades, we typically have the small craft advisory when the trades are fairly strong, and we do have that advisory until tomorrow morning at 6 a.m. So small craft advisory is issued. I'm thinking that could even get extended since the trades look pretty breezy into Saturday and Sunday as well. The week ahead for you is on the screen. Less than 10% chance of showers moving forward into tomorrow. Daytime highs are comfortable with low humidity expected for today moving forward through the second half of this forecast period. Mid to high 80s for the daytime highs. That's the latest for our forecast. Let's take a look at the surf with Gary. Good morning, Gary.
30: Hey, good morning, Brittany. Well, it looks like summer. Well, we got flat to a foot and a half on the North Shore, a little bit of trade wind ripple. We've got 1 to 2 out at Makaha. That's a straight south swell. Focal reefs are seeing almost 3 feet for the west side. And in town, 1 to 2+, you know, waist to shoulder high, but super long lulls. Be patient. Diamond Head's 1 to 2, occasional 3-inch choppy. Same for Sandy Beach, but fun shore break if you know what you're doing. We've got some 3-footers up at Makapu'u. And the small craft advisories, we've got trades 15 to 25 filling in right now. The low tide was at 5:30 a.m. at 0 feet, mean sea level. It goes high at 1:30 at 2 feet, so a big high tide midday. Sun will set 7:16 and rise 5:51. 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All right, Brian, over to you. Have a good Wednesday.
10: All right, mahalo GQ for the surf update. 6:56, let's head out the door this morning and we'll check on these traffic cameras. Here's H1 and Lalija. You see, already getting busy, that usual bottleneck that we'll see at this time of the morning. We'll make our way here to the flow map. And the good news is that earlier accident has cleared in Honolulu, H1 westbound after Likilike Kalihi Street off-ramp. That stop and go traffic now backed up to the McCulley Street overpass. But if that's going to be on your route into work this morning, it has been cleared. We'll see a little bit remnants of that. Here's H1 and Lalija. And again, that zip lane is open this morning, should remain open to just about 9 o'clock this morning. So well over an hour from Waianae heading into town at 65 minutes, 33-minute drive for Kapolei, 34 minutes from Ewa. And if you're coming on over from Mililani, about 30 minutes in the car for you guys, 19-minute drive from the windward side in Kaneohe, Kailua using the Pali Highway, that's going to be 18 minutes this morning. And Hawaii Kai, we'll see you guys here in just about 20 minutes. Well, top stories of the morning are coming up next. That includes details on the 30th rim of the Pacific exercise beginning today. Don't go anywhere. We'll be right back.
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0: Good morning and welcome to Wake Up Today on this Wednesday, the 24th of June. I'm Sarah Madison.
12: And I'm Sam Spangler. Before we get to your top stories, let's get a quick check of the forecast for today with Brittany Friedlander. Aloha and good morning, Brittany.
11: Good morning, Sam. Good morning, Sarah. And happy early Wednesday. Beautiful blue skies to start you off for this morning with some light passing showers for windward Mauka areas. Dry everywhere else so far on our radar, but we do have an uptick in the chances of potential for some precipitation for today. Trades will increase through the week, becoming breezy Saturday and Sunday. We already have about 10 to 15 mile per hour trades right now in Waikiki by Diamond Head there. Beautiful conditions though. Small craft advisory has been issued for the boaters due to the stronger winds and the higher waves through today into tomorrow morning until about 6 o'clock a.m. And with the stronger trades, I am thinking this one will get extended further into this week. In terms of the surf, we're under advisory level, choppy for the south and the east at 2 to 4, flatter for the north at 0 to 2, west facing 1 to 3, with a slight uptick as we head into Thursday tomorrow. And a quick look at Thursday overhead, expect partly cloudy to then mostly sunny skies as we lean into the weekend and early next week. Highest potential for some wet weather will be next week, Tuesday, and of course today for Wednesday. That's it as far as forecast, Brian. I'll send things over to you.
10: All right, mahalo, Brittany, for that weather update. 7:01, let's take a look at that traffic. Good news is that accident has cleared earlier in the Honolulu area, H1 westbound after Likilike Kalihi Street off-ramp. That stop-and-go traffic is backed up to University exit, but that should be getting better as we get through the morning. Skyline, of course, that's going to be in the blue from the East Kapolei Station towards Pearl Harbor at 23 minutes 26 if you're heading off to the airport. If you're coming down from Central Oahu, Kamehameha Highway looks good, Mehe'ula Parkway, and even Fort Weaver Road, you see right there, so not much in the way of traffic. Well, head down to outside and check on these cameras. Here's H1 and Liliha. Earlier, that traffic was backed up, but again, that accident really cleared up, so that traffic getting better. And we'll jump back all the way back to the freeway, see what we can see. H1, H2 merge, that'll be getting busier. Of course, H1, H2 merge right there, Moanalua and Fort Shafter, and see if we can see what's happening here. Again, the H1, H2 merge, in case you missed it, again, that traffic is going to get busy throughout the morning. Most of those drive times were in that comfortable green zone. Now, Eva in that yellow. So we'll start off at Waianae at a 67-minute pace in the town, 33 for Kapolei, 34 minutes out the door from Eva. And if you're coming on over from Mililani, about 30 minutes for you guys, Kaneohe at 20-minute drive into town. If you're using the Pali Highway from Kailua, that's going to be 18 minutes this morning. And Hawaii Kai, we'll see you guys here in just about 22 minutes. So send it back to the desk.
12: All right, mahalo, Brian. Breaking news out of Hawaii Kai now, where a major search has resumed this morning for a missing father and son. This is a live look right now at the staging area over at Mauna Loa Bay. Rescue crews began day two of the search at about 5:30 this morning and are once again combing the coastline near the Hanauma Bay Ridge Trail.
0: First responders got the initial call at around 10:30 yesterday morning after a Good Samaritan found the pair's belongings near the Rock Bridge area of the trail. Authorities say the father and son from Korea set off to go hiking at 7 yesterday morning. Rescuers are searching along the coastline by land, sea, and air.
5: Land bridge was referred to as on the backside of Hanauma Bay. It's not accessible through the Hanauma Bay Nature Preserve. You have to hike it from the top of Koko Head, and there's a trail that goes down to that area. We've had some issues in the past with people getting swept off in that area. It's a dangerous area to be.
0: Authorities say the father is 49 years old and the son is 16. We're told the Korean consulate is assisting the family. We'll update the search throughout the morning.
12: The 30th Rim of the Pacific exercise begins later this morning out at Joint Base Pearl Harbor Hickam. 31 countries are taking part in this year's RIMPAC. It's the world's largest joint maritime exercise. This year's theme is Partners, Integrated, and Prepared. Officials say the exercise will feature approximately 40 surface ships, 5 submarines, 140 aircraft, and more than 25,000 personnel, and will run until July 31st. We'll get more details later today.
0: A budget battle is brewing at Honolulu Hale as Mayor Rick Blangiardi makes good on his threat and vetoes parts of the city's new budget. It comes nearly 3 weeks after the city council approved the nearly $4.8 billion operating budget. The dispute stems from a city audit that questioned the effectiveness of the Office of Economic Revitalization.
6: I would say that they don't even understand the function of OER, and they've taken action here unto themselves. We brought all kinds of neighborhood leaders come in to testify and provide testimonial on how effective OER has been.
0: The mayor also rejected the council's plan to create a $1 million emergency recovery account that would require council approval before the money could be spent. The city council now has up to 30 days to consider overriding the mayor's vetoes.
12: On Oahu, today is the last day to buy a firecracker permit for the 4th of July. You'll need a permit to buy NPOP firecrackers. One permit is $25. Fountains, sparklers, and aerials are illegal on the island. Right now, there are 5 professional fireworks shows, including off Waikiki and Kailua Beach, Hale'iwa Beach Park, the Polynesian Cultural Center, and Oahu Country Club. Some military bases will also have firework displays.
0: Firecracker permits on the Big Island will be available starting next Monday through the 4th of July. The county is hosting several celebrations in Hilo and Kona, including a show of classic and futuristic cars at the Hilo Bayfront soccer fields, the Hilo Bay Blast with a fireworks show at night, a parade along Kuakini Highway and Ali'i Drive, and another fireworks show off Kailua Bay.
12: Time is 7:06 now. The city of Boston is right in the midst of World Cup chaos.
0: First, Scotland fans left Boston bars dry while they were in town last week. Now, England fans took over ahead of yesterday's match against Ghana.
12: England fans rented out all four floors of the greatest bar. The bar's general manager says the crowds have been constant since the start of the World Cup. Business he's never seen before.
8: Has anything here surprised you?
9: The beer prices. Fairly expensive, but you know, we know what we're going to let ourselves in for the World Cup, but we just like to party.
13: Everybody saw what Scotland did, so that'll be pretty tough to top.
14: Scotland drinks more. England drinks, but not as much as Scotland does.
9: Scotland think they started a party, but we'll finish the party.
0: Well, the Scots have taken their party south to Miami Beach, Florida, where they will take on Brazil in a critical Group C matchup.
12: Yeah, the Scots apparently been rolling around playing bagpipes all over the place. I think they even did it at a Red Sox game.
0: Wow.
12: So, yeah, that's cool. You know what the Brits aren't drinking over in Boston? Tea. Yeah?
0: Yeah, maybe during the day.
12: Maybe we're just taxing them heavily on the beer that they're drinking. Maybe that's just
0: I like that.
12: Some good old revenge.
0: I know, right? Ooh. Hey, you know what? This is so cool because, like, soccer is not a huge sport here in America. But yeah. See the fans and how they celebrate. I think it's getting, like, other people to get super excited about soccer, which is so fun. And I love their accents. They have such good, good humor. Like, okay, so when the Scots were in town, they interviewed one, and he's like, I came into the bar just to have two drinks. We had 20. Yeah. There's fun. It's a good time.
12: It's a party over on the continent. Oh, every American city that's hosting the World Cup is just going off right now.
0: I know. And they were saying that one of the bar managers there in Boston, he's saying that the business he's seeing right now, it's like quadruple of St. Patty's Day.
12: Yeah.
0: That's crazy.
12: Yeah.
0: Man, so good for them.
12: Very cool.
0: Well, coming up next, will we get more heavy showers today? Brittany has the latest forecast to help you get ready.
12: And how you can celebrate a pair of the world's most majestic creatures right here in the islands. We'll have those details for you when Wake Up Today returns.
16: 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I'm Jim Ryan, ABC News. The story is coming up.
19: 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Don't get stuck in the rough. 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
16: David Howell has worked for the Drug Enforcement Administration for 19 years and says he stood by as fentanyl was trafficked into New Mexico under a policy that emphasized going after major suppliers over street dealers. 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
24: 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Very good.
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25: Well,
10: Welcome back to Wake Up Today, 7-Eleven. Let's head out the door this morning. We'll check on that traffic right here. And again, the good news is that accident has cleared in Honolulu, H1 westbound, right after Likelike and Kalihi Street off-ramp. Still got a little bit of stop-and-go traffic back towards the university exit. And of course, Skyline going to be right here in the blue from that East Kapolei Station towards Pearl Harbor at 23 minutes 26 if you're headed off to the airport. So we just got this pocket of yellow, so not much right here through that Waikele stretch. It's mostly made its way further down that freeway. So we'll head outside and we'll check on these cameras. We'll start on the east side out in Hawaiʻikai area. Here's Kalani on Ole Highway and Hawaiʻikai Drive for our friends in Hawaiʻikai. And as always, if you're coming in from Waimanalo, you can use that route as your way into town this morning. We'll jump back on that freeway, H1, H2 merge. We got some traffic there, and then the zip lane is open this morning. We'll show you H1 and Aiea Heights overpass. We'll head further down that freeway. Here's H1 and Ward, and we'll get off that freeway for just a second and show you Pali Highway and Waokanaka. So got some slick road conditions out there due to the earlier ua, the rain coming down. 67 minutes right now from Waianae, a little over an hour. It's been fluctuating over an hour, under an hour, so it's going to be a little bit longer than we expected from the west side heading into town this morning. 34-minute drive for Kapolei, 35 minutes out the door from Ewa. And if you're coming on over from Mililani, about 31 minutes for you guys. 20-minute drive from the windward side in Kaneohe, 19 minutes via the Pali from Kailua and Hawaiʻikai. We'll see you guys here in just about 20 minutes as we check on today's weather with Brittany.
11: Thanks, Brian. Here's looking to the forecast center this morning. We've got some light rain showers for windward Mauka areas for the islands, some pockets of some offshore moisture south of the islands as well. Not a whole lot of wet weather for the leeward areas. You can see some of the trinkles of some showers central Kauai right now over the Ko'olau's for Oahu, Hana and Maui, and then Hilo of Hawaii Island. And we'll jump into an overview of your forecast. The trade winds are increasing, high pressure expected for the islands as we move closer into the weekend. So 15 to 20 mile per hour trades by later this week, 20 to 25, it looks like, for Saturday and Sunday. Small craft advisory, because of that, has been issued for most offshore areas. That is in effect until 6 a.m. tomorrow morning. And coming up next, friendly reminder, we still have hurricane season that's going to be until the end of November. So we'll take a look at that tracker coming up next. For now, quick look at the surf. East and south 2 to 4, north 0 to 2, west 1 to 3. 7-day forecast for you is on the screen. Less than 10% chance of rain as we head into tomorrow. Daytime highs mid to high 80s and breezy trade winds for the forecast period. That's latest right now for our weather. Sam, I'll send things over to you.
12: All right, mahalo, Brittany. Coming up on 7:14 now. 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The Panaʻeva Zoo in Hilo is inviting you to Tiger Fun Day next month. The annual event includes free admission to celebrate the zoo's beloved Bengal tigers, Tsatsiki and Sriracha. Highlights include games, food vendors, and a birthday party for the animals. It's happening July 11th. That'll be from 10 a.m. to 2 p.m. The stories you need to know about are coming up next. And grocery shopping prices are getting higher and higher. The Better Business Bureau is coming up with some helpful solutions when Wake Up Today returns.
16: New home sales are down, prices are up. I'm Jim Ryan, ABC News. The story is coming up.
1: Westwood One Sports presents this World Soccer Update. Canada can join the United States and Mexico in the knockout round on home soil. Jesse Marsh's team needs a win or draw against Switzerland, 3 Eastern in Vancouver.
2: We want to make the game difficult, right? This is our starting point with every opponent we play, is we want to make the game difficult on our opponent. We want to press them. We want to play fast. We want to play with our speed and power. And it'll be no different this game. And it'll just be about adjusting our match plan to exactly what they will present to us and how we think we can gain advantages throughout the match.
1: Meanwhile, the only real drama for Mexico tonight against Czechia will 40-year-old goalkeeper Guillermo Ochoa see the field. He's just the third player, along with Lionel Messi and Cristiano Ronaldo, to be on the roster for 6 World Cups. Ochoa is set to retire after the tournament. With this 2026 World Soccer Update, I'm Brad Heller, Westwood One Sports.
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16: Housing industry analysts were expecting a rebound last month after April's decline. Instead, the number dropped from 626,000 new home sales to 580,000, a 7.3% decrease. While sales were down, prices were up. The median price of new houses sold in May was $424,900, up 2% in just a month.
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23: We're working for Hawaii. 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
10: Well, for many families, grocery shopping has become one of the biggest monthly expenses. Consumers are spending more time hunting for deals, clipping digital coupons, joining loyalty programs, and using grocery delivery services to stretch their budgets. But according to the local Better Business Bureau, many shoppers are running into problems that cost them money after they get to checkout. Dale Dixon joins us from the Better Business Bureau. Good morning, Dale. How are you?
15: Good morning. So good to be here.
10: Yeah, you know, and we were saying earlier, grocery shopping, can't avoid it.
15: It is. My wife and I were just at the grocery store this past weekend, and I finished and I ran the credit card. I'm like, there's just four bags here. It used to be that it took a cart to push that much money out the grocery store, and now I can do it in four light bags. So it's a difference. It's a difference, and we're seeing it at Better Business Bureau. We have received a 14% increase in the number of complaints that we're seeing about grocery stores. We've clocked over 1,000 complaints in the last 2 years, mostly around the areas of savings. People aren't seeing the savings, just like you said. The service isn't what they expect for the amount of money that they're paying. And then when they go to get the refund, it's very difficult to do. So those are the areas we're seeing.
10: Unavoidable, but yeah. Maybe avoidable. So what are the biggest problems are your consumers seeing as far as grocery shopping?
15: So if we start with the phone and you've got that shopping app and the grocery stores are encouraging us to be on the app, we're seeing that people are having a difficulty with the digital coupons that you mentioned, that they're not getting the savings that they would expect. They're not seeing the sales that they would expect. Then the next one is around delivery. So grocery delivery is a big deal, and the deliveries are showing up with wrong products, the substitutions are wrong, or they're actually getting delivered to the wrong address. And those are problems. And then the third thing that we're seeing out of those complaints to Better Business Bureau deals with the refunds. So people get home, they look at this, and the time between they leave the grocery store and the time that they are actually looking for that refund has elapsed, and it's tough to get the refund in that situation.
10: Oh, and that's the important part. So viewers are home are like, hey, Dale, what can we do to save money and what can we do to have a better grocery shopping experience?
15: So we'd encourage the first step in this process deals with that first problem, which is the technology. So screenshot those coupons and keep them in your photos for a few days until you actually realize the savings. Screenshot, have documented evidence. If you see a sales price in the app, screenshot it so you know exactly what product to get and how to get it. The second thing that you should do is the moment that delivered order arrives, go through it quick. Don't wait for it because speed in this situation is really important. So the idea of screenshotting and, you know, we're sitting at the self-checkout and we see the video on the screen and more we're driven to self-checkout. And we got this line of people behind us and the computer's telling us, make sure you get your item in the bag and we're in a hurry. Get through that. But stop inside the store and look at that receipt to be sure that everything is correct and you got the savings you expected. And then third, if the store just keeps having problem after problem after problem, it might be time to find a new store. And that's where Better Business Bureau comes in. You can go to BBB.org. You can look at reviews on businesses, on grocery stores. You can see what people are saying about it and choose a trustworthy store to do your shopping.
10: All right. So do you think sometimes people are just in a rush? Sometimes good to slow down a little bit. Yeah.
15: You think, and it's all about the rush at the grocery store. There's that pressure. You know, you've got stuff beeping at you and people in line behind you tapping their feet and let's go kind of thing. So we're always in that hurry. Find the safe place to step aside and out of the traffic and look at that receipt.
10: All right. Dale Dixon for the Better Business Bureau. Mahalo for joining us this morning.
15: Hello.
10: 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And of course, Better Business Bureau, BBB.org for more details. All right, coming up next, a quick check on those morning traffic conditions. And of course, just ahead, bringing you that full forecast right after the break.
16: 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I'm Jim Ryan, ABC News. The story is coming up.
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4: Good morning, everyone. Your time now is 7:24 a.m. for this beautiful and a very early Wednesday morning. Quick look at our Doppler radar that will show you any passing showers. We've got some currently over in Hana, in between the channels of Maui County and Hawaii Island, central Kauai and the east side of the Big Island. So Hilo Volcano looks like they've got some passing rain right now. Not a whole lot of moisture for this morning besides that, but we still have an influx and elevated potential to get some precipitation and some rain showers today due to some low-level troughing. That was yesterday and into today, Wednesday. So by Thursday, we'll start to see it dry out once again, except for the windward Mauka areas with the trades increasing due to our high pressure system into the weekend. So Saturday and Sunday, looks like we'll get some nice dry trends, including Aloha Friday and Thursday. But should be a pretty nice weekend ahead. We do have the small craft advisory that has been issued through tomorrow morning. And because the trades look fairly strong through the rest of this week, this could potentially get extended past Thursday, though, that one marine alert. Ocean forecast, south at 2 to 4, east-facing surf 2 to 4 feet as well, north 0 to 2, and west-facing shores 1 to 3. 7-day forecast for you is on the screen, partly cloudy to mostly sunny skies as we head into the second half of this week, with daytime highs mid to high 80s from now through next week, Wednesday. That's the latest for our forecast, Brian. I'll send things over to you.
5: All right, mahalo, Brittany, for that weather update. 7:25, let's step outside. Here's Pali Highway and Waukanaka. Again, that traffic going to be building up throughout the morning. So far, so good. Here's Skyline from the East Kapolei Station towards Pearl Harbor at 23 minutes 26 if you're heading off to the airport. So just at Pakaliao, slow-moving traffic as you get through that Waikele stretch. Most of that traffic has made it further down the freeway. So outside we go. We'll check on the cameras again. The zip lane is open this morning and should remain open to just about 9 o'clock this morning. Drive times are on the way. 66 minutes, so over an hour for Waianae. It'll probably stay that way for another 30, 40 minutes, and then you'll see it gradually decline. 34-minute drive right now for Kapolei, 35 minutes out the door from Ewa, and if you're coming on over from Mililani, about 30 minutes for you guys, 20-minute drive from Kaneohe and Kailua and Hawaii Kai. We'll see you guys here in about 24 minutes. Well, top stories of the morning are just ahead, plus an update on how police continue to crack down on dangerous driving on Saddle Road when Wake Up Today returns.
6: Tesla is slapped with a lawsuit after a fatal crash in Texas. I'm Jim Ryan, ABC News. The story is coming up.
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6: Local and federal investigators have yet to determine why a Tesla Model 3 slammed into the Houston area home where Martha Avila lived. Her son-in-law, Justin Barber, doesn't want people to jump to conclusions.
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8: Good morning. Good morning. Good morning.
9: I need that coffee, whatever she had in that mug.
8: Yeah.
9: Welcome back to Wake Up Today on this Wednesday. I'm Sam Spengler.
6: And I'm Sarah Madison. Before we get to your news, let's check your weather with Brittany Freelander. Good morning, Brittany.
10: Good morning, Sarah. Good morning, Sam. And happy early Wednesday, everyone. We've got moderate trades building already this morning, 10 to 15 miles per hour, with trades still increasing throughout this week. So nice breezier conditions and, of course, comparison to last week. We had the humid conditions and the stickiness outside. So here's a quick look at the Doppler radar for you as you head out. We've got some light windward mauka showers right now. Some passing rain still expected for today due to some low-level troughing north of the islands. So that was from east to west yesterday. We had some of the passing showers and slight uptick of some precipitation. But high pressure is stabilizing for the islands, so that instability isn't expected to last at least through the second half of this week. So we'll get some drier trends closer into Saturday and Sunday, some breezier trends and conditions in terms of the trades, and some drier skies and conditions for leeward areas. But windward mauka showers are still expected as we approach the weekend. And because the trades are fairly strong, we have the small craft advisory that's been issued through tomorrow morning till about 6 o'clock a.m. That could get extended, I'm thinking, into the weekend since the trades look strong from now through at least Saturday and Sunday. Ocean forecast under advisory, south and east shores at about 2 to 4, north facing 0 to 2, and for the west, just at about 1 to 3 for today. So pretty small for our surf moving forward. The week ahead for you on the screen, partly cloudy to then mostly sunny skies as we head into the weekend. That'll last through early next week. And daytime highs about mid to high 80s from now through next week Wednesday. That's it as for our forecast. Brian, I'll send things over to you.
11: All right, mahalo, Brittany, for that weather update. 7:31 as we head out the door this morning, and Maui is coming up first as far as our flow map here. Most of that traffic, again, Haleakala Highway heading in towards Kahului this morning, Wailuku towards Waiahu, not too bad, and Pi'ilani Highway picking up a little bit of traffic. If you're heading south towards Kihei, we did check South Kihei Road, and not too bad there. Right here on the island of Oahu, most of that traffic sitting right about there, but even then, that's not by much through that Waikele stretch. Skyline, that's going to be in the blue as always, from the East Kapolei Station towards Pearl Harbor at 23 minutes 26 if you are headed off to the airport. As always, we'll head outside and check on these cameras, and we'll start it right here, Pali Highway and Wao Kanaka. Again, for our friends on the windward side, you can use Liki Liki and the H Street as well. So we'll jump back on that freeway. We'll show you everything making its way from the west side towards town. H1, H2 merge, the roads have dried up from earlier this morning because we had a little bit of ua, so we hit further down, a little bit of rain coming down earlier this morning. H1 and middle, and finally for everybody on the east side. Let's see what's happening here. Kalani Anaole Highway and Hawaii Kai Drive. Moderate traffic, kind of the usual traffic we'll see making its way towards town using that route into town this morning. So Waianae now jumping up into that slower yellow zone for the first time this morning. 68 minutes over an hour for Waianae. 38-minute drive for Kapolei. 40 minutes out the door from Ewa. And if you're coming on over from Mililani, about 33 minutes for you guys. 21-minute drive from the windward side in Kaneohe and Kailua and Hawaii Kai. We'll see you guys here in about 24 minutes. Sam, over to you.
9: All right, mahalo, Brian. We continue with breaking news out of Hawaii Kai, where a major search has resumed this morning for a missing father and son. You are looking live right here at the staging area at Mauna Loa Bay. You can see the Honolulu Fire Department right there. Rescue crews began day two of the search at about 5:30 this morning and are once again combing the coastline near the Hanauma Bay Ridge Trail. Authorities say the father is 49 years old, the son is 16. We'll update the search throughout the morning.
12: Hawaii Island Police continue to crack down on dangerous driving on the Daniel K. Inouye Highway, also known as Saddle Road. Just last week, officers gave out 187 speeding tickets. 8 were cited for reckless driving and 3 for unsafe passing. Since June 4th, officers stopped more than 1,000 vehicles and cited nearly 650 drivers for speeding. 2 were also arrested for driving under the influence. The increased enforcement comes after a string of deadly crashes.
9: The Hawaii Supreme Court has overturned a guilty verdict for a man who admitted to trying to take a video of a girl while she was showering. The incident happened at a Kona vacation rental in 2018. The man was outside the home trying to take video of a teenage girl taking a shower. The man later went on trial in 2022 and was found guilty. But earlier this week, the state Supreme Court ruled to overturn that conviction. The justices ruled that because the man and his phone were standing outside the window, his actions did not violate the existing first-degree violation of privacy statute, which specifically requires devices to be used inside the private place.
13: I understand that feeling like, oh, here's a guilty guy and he got off because of a procedural problem. But it wasn't just procedural. They charged him with a crime that he did not commit. Did he commit another crime? Arguably, yes, on the record that we have. But then he should have been charged with that crime.
9: Baki says the suspect could have been charged as a peeping Tom, which would have been a misdemeanor with up to a year in prison. We reached out to Big Island prosecutors about this case, but did not hear back.
12: A new multi-million-dollar grant is providing UH researchers a deeper look into the long-term impacts of the 2023 Maui wildfires. The University of Hawaii at Manoa received a $2.2 million grant to fund the next phase of the Maui Loa study. Researchers are building on previous findings to survey 1,200 Maui residents about factors influencing long-term disaster recovery and well-being. The 3-year project aims to translate findings into strategies for future disaster preparedness.
9: Staying on the Valley Isle, a community talk story event is returning.
12: Jack Gist from Akamai Broadcasting has more on the mayor's initiative. Good morning, Jack.
14: Good morning. Here's latest from Maui County. Mayor Richard Bisson announced he'll bring Holomua Kakou back to East Maui at Helene Hall in Hana Monday and Tuesday, July 27th and 28th, as part of his ongoing efforts to bring county government directly to Maui County's rural communities. East Maui residents are welcome to submit topics and questions ahead of the community talk story by emailing publicaffairs@mauicounty.gov. Those attending can also ask questions. Holomua Kakou events are also scheduled for Molokai and Lanai in the near future. Reporting from the Akamai Newsroom on Maui, I'm Jack Gist for Wake Up Today. Back to you.
9: All right, mahalo, Jack. Time is 7:36 now. Keeping Waikiki clean is a big job.
12: Yep. City officials say a new generation of trash bins is already paying off. Nathan Shinagawa shows us how.
15: If you've been walking along in Waikiki lately, you may have noticed one of these things around. These are one of the new trash bins that's going to be showing up all across Kalakaua Avenue. Now, a trash bin may not sound like the biggest deal at first, but the city says that it's going to be helping with a lot of different issues. This includes littering, because before, the trash could kind of fly out into the roads, into the streets, in some cases even make it all the way to the ocean. But these ones, that's not really going to happen. They're big, sturdy, not going to get knocked over anytime soon, really, by hopefully anything. And it's also supposed to help with the homelessness issue. Now, it's going to be harder for homeless to go through it, look for food. Just with the whole mechanism of it, it's just a little more difficult inherently. And so hopefully that encourages them to find somewhere else to go, maybe get the help that they need. And the business district says that 100 of these are going to be all across the road soon. And they say it'll help make already beautiful Waikiki a lot prettier.
16: This is all about beautifying Waikiki. You know, we've already got an incredible beach across the street, and as people go down the sidewalks here in Waikiki, on Kalakaua and Kauai, if they're holding anything, because you know they have food and different things, make it easy. Don't throw it in the street.
15: The bins were first added across Kuhio Beach Park in partnership with the city and JTB Hawaii. Now, 100 more of those bins can be found further down Kalakaua Avenue.
17: We wanted the Waikiki to be a clean, safe, respectful, a great environment for both the visitors and the residents.
18: Waikiki saw a 171% increase in homelessness near Hilton Hawaiian Village and residential areas. But the WBID says the bins helped reduce homelessness on Kuhio Beach and will hopefully do the same along the strip.
19: Particularly, one of the biggest successes we've seen is this drastic reduction in homelessness on Kuhio Beach Park, but also on Kalakaua and Kuhio Avenue. From September of 2022 until April 26, we counted a 92% reduction in homelessness.
18: It'll also help with litter, keeping the trash from getting into the water.
19: We also have data that shows, again, from a litter perspective, from environmental groups that study ocean litter and trash going into the ocean. That was another major factor, and we didn't want the trash that had the open lids, trash to fly into the water and then hurt our ecosystem the way it has been.
15: The business district tells me that there will be multiple other programs in the works as well to help with both littering and homelessness coming up in the near future. Reporting from Waikiki, this is Nathan Shinagawa, KHON2 News, working for Hawaii.
9: All right, mahalo, Nathan. We were just talking. The only downside that I can really see,
20: yeah.
9: I'm sure that there might be others, but you got to touch the handle. And, like, as a germaphobe a little bit, you got to bring the hand sanitizer. You know what I mean? Or use it, yeah. Maybe use the elbow.
20: Use
9: or something
20: the
9: like
20: elbow,
9: that.
20: Yeah, you know. So there's, like, ways around it, ways, but yeah. I get it. You have to touch it. You do,
9: yeah,
20: right?
9: Like, the bathroom door, you're always trying to, like
20: I know.
9: A towel or whatever, right?
20: It looks like a post box.
9: It is a very nice design. It's
20: right?
9: Pretty. It's like
20: yeah.
9: A pretty trash can. What? Crazy. All right, coming up next, we'll have a live look at your traffic hotspots plus your full forecast.
20: And we have a live interview with organizers about this year's Honolulu AIDS Walk and how you can get involved when Wake Up Today returns.
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24: 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Shockwaves in the draft room. The Dallas Mavericks were projected to take Braden Burries, the guard out of Arizona, but instead pair Merez Johnson Jr. with their new coach, Dusty Mick. Merez played for Dusty Mick at Michigan last year, but was drafted way too high at 9. I'm Drake Toll.
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20: Time now, 7:42 a.m. for this beautiful Wednesday. Slight influx of some moisture still lingers in our forecast today, associated with low-level trough through this afternoon. So expect some here and there passing showers still. Trades increase this week, becoming breezy through the weekend with drier trends, except for the light windward mauka showers expected, typical to the islands with the trades into Saturday and Sunday. Small craft advisory is issued today. That will be for any boaters. So best time not to, it's not the best time to be out on the waters. That's issued until tomorrow at 6 o'clock a.m. Ocean forecast for you under advisory level, slightly choppy for the south and east though. 2 to 4 feet north surf, 0 to 2 west facing surf, about 1 to 3 feet today. And a quick look at the 7-day forecast for you. Partly cloudy to mostly sunny as we lean into the weekend. That'll last through early next week. Daytime highs temperature-wise, comfortable with lower humidity with the breezier trades, mid to high 80s from now through next Wednesday. That's the latest for our forecast, Brian. I'll send things over to you.
11: All right, mahalo, Brittany, for that weather update. Traffic-wise, let's head out the door this morning. We'll check on the traffic on Maui if you're heading south towards Kihei. Looking pretty good. South Kihei Road picking up a little bit of traffic, and P'i Lani Highway, not too bad. We'll make our way toward Tova'i Island, the west side, if you're heading towards Kailua Kona, through Kapakuk and Keho, Kailua Kona. Again, looking good. You'll see just a little bit of that morning traffic making its way, and then that'll be the same for the east side on Hawaii Island in Hilo. Skyline's going to be in the blue as always from that East Kapolei Station towards Pearl Harbor at 23 minutes 26. If you're headed off to the airport, you can see through that Waikele stretch, not much in the way of traffic, just a pocket of yellow as you exit that and head towards Pearl City and Aiea. Zip lane is open this morning, my friends, till about 9 o'clock this morning. Here's a live look outside Kalani on the Ole Highway and Hawaii Kai Drive. For our friends on the east side, here's H1 and Manager's Drive. You can see that zip lane is open. And let's head further down that freeway, H1 and Minnow. So majority of the traffic has made it to this portion of the freeway. Drive times are coming in and So 3 out of 3 from the west side now sitting in that slower yellow zone. We'll start off at Waianae at 1:10, 39 minutes for Kapolei, 40-minute drive from Ewa. And if you're coming on over from Mililani, about 35 minutes for you guys, 21-minute drive from the windward side in Kaneohe, Kailua, using that Pali Highway. It's going to be 24 minutes this morning. And Hawaii Kai, we'll see you guys here in just about 27 minutes. We'll send it back to you guys.
9: All right, mahalo, Brian. Here's today's need to know before you head out the door this morning, folks. Search and rescue crews are looking for a father and son from Korea who may have been swept away in the waters off Hawaii Kai. Their belongings were found near the Rockbridge area of the Hanauma Bay Ridge Trail.
12: Nearly 3 weeks after the Honolulu City Council approved the city's operating budget, Mayor Rick Bongiardi has made good on his threat to veto portions of it. The council now has 30 days to consider overriding his vetoes.
9: On Oahu, today is the last day to buy a firecracker permit for the 4th of July. You'll need a permit to buy and pop firecrackers. One permit is $25. Fountains, sparklers, and aerials are illegal on the island.
12: And the 30th RIMPAC exercise begins today out at Joint Base Pearl Harbor Hickam. This year's theme is Partners, Integrated and Prepared. 31 countries are taking part in the world's largest joint maritime exercise that runs until the end of next month. The 35th annual Honolulu AIDS Walk is happening this Saturday, starting at the Kapiolani Park Bandstand. And joining us with everything we need to know, including this year's theme, is Executive Director Heather Lusk. Thank you so much for joining us, Heather.
0: Thanks for having us.
12: So can you tell us, why is this Honolulu AIDS Walk so important?
0: So this is the 35th annual Honolulu AIDS Walk. For the past 35 years, people have come together to honor people we've lost to HIV, coming together to show people living with HIV that they matter and that they're important, and to raise really essential funds that help us support people with HIV. So, for example, this year, Hawaii had over a $2.4 million reduction in HIV funds from the federal level. And so opportunities like this, we are able to say, not only is HIV still here, but we have the tools to both prevent and treat HIV. And by coming together, we can really show people that they're not alone and that together as a community, we're stronger.
12: Always that support is necessary. Yeah. Can you tell us about this year's theme?
0: Yeah, our theme this year is silence is not an option. So 45 years ago, this month actually, the first ever HIV case was diagnosed. And only a few months later, here in Hawaii, the first case of HIV was discovered by Dr. David McEwen, who founded our agency. And for that first decade, there was a lot of silence around HIV. And I know why many people think that, oh, HIV isn't an issue anymore. It actually is more than ever. We have over 2,000 people living with HIV in our islands, and we support over 800 folks. So coming together and speaking up, making sure that people know that they're not alone, and that stigma, which is still there for HIV, that we can really break that by coming together and, again, saying silence is not an option. We don't want to go back to where we were 45 years ago. Again, we have the tools to prevent and treat HIV, and coming together shows the community that HIV is still important.
12: So how can people get involved this Saturday?
0: Yeah. So first of all, you're welcome just to come on down. If you want to register ahead of time, you're welcome to at HonoluluAIDSWalk.org. But we also just welcome people to come join us. It is a free event. You don't have to feel like you have to fundraise. We just want people to come, bring their families, come in the sunshine, which sounds like it's coming, and have fun. So we open registration at 8 a.m. And then we are starting our entertainment at 9. And then the walk starts at 10. And they do a nice, 5K walk around the park. And we provide t-shirts, we provide water. So again, just come on down and join us to show again that our community is stronger together and that we can eliminate HIV in the islands.
12: You guys have been doing this for 35 years and it has drawn some big crowds. You were saying around like 800 to 1200 people. Well, how many are you expecting this
0: year? So we're hoping to have at least 1000, if not more, and the good weather will help that. And again, we talk about it being a fundraiser, and that is important. But what's more important is just the awareness and showing that this is important. And again, that people living with HIV aren't alone, as well as maybe walking for those that we've lost. So it's an opportunity, again, to come together and make sure that we are saying loudly that there's no room for HIV in our islands, but we'll support people living with HIV.
12: Well, Heather, thank you so much for sharing all the information. We'll definitely have that on our website as well at kh12.com.
0: Hope to see you down at the park on Saturday.
12: Thank you very much. Coming up next, a trick so slick even some of the world's most agile creatures are impressed. The viral video you won't want to miss when Wake Up Today returns.
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12: Times we feature great things animals do that goes viral across our human culture.
9: Yeah, now it's a person that's flipping the script for what he did to make a pair of primates lose their minds. Check it out. This is Granzi Akhmet Hadi Kayarov National Park over in Russia. You can see the guy do a backflip, and then the pair of primates in the cage immediately flip out.
12: They even covered their mouths like humans do when they're shocked by a trick. Islam Bukhev, the stunt performer who posted it to the zoo's Instagram account, simply said, "Surprise the monkeys."
9: Yeah, look at the reaction. Look at this one jumping around, too. And the fact that they, like, cover their mouths like a teenager does, like, oh, that was crazy. And so they're just like, what?
10: So cute.
9: You can do a backflip?
10: Yeah. Yeah, yeah, yeah. They got super excited. And they're like, more. Yeah.
9: So I wonder if they're going to get a little monkey see, monkey do. Because look, they're springy. They got some hops.
10: Oh, I know. I know.
13: Don't try that at home.
9: Yeah, I know, right? So yeah, be careful out there, primates.
10: Hey, we're always impressed with them. Yeah. And this is like a nice like reversal of that.
9: Finally. Yeah.
10: Finally, yeah. Right? Now it's we're impressing them, like in a good way.
9: Yeah, finally, we did something cool.
11: Deep down, he's like, Kyoki, you seen that? Yeah. Kyoki, oh yeah.
9: Bro, get your phone, check this out.
11: Bro, call the boys. Hey, guys, stop eating.
10: Yeah, that's probably what they're thinking. Yeah. I love how so relatable the animals can be, you know, because it's like, yeah. You know, it's like that. It's just so cute.
9: That's the same reaction, right? You see somebody do a backflip in front of you, you're just like, whoa.
10: Yeah. Yeah, it's so cute. Like, okay, so I like seeing videos like this. Let's make sure they don't pick up on the other trends that we don't like, you know?
13: Oh, six.
10: Yeah, no. Yeah, don't do that in front of the primates, okay?
9: I don't know if they can count that high. I don't know.
10: Yeah.
9: We'll see. Maybe the chimps could.
10: I don't know, man. I feel like they can copycat. Yeah.
9: Yeah, I wonder if there's like any, like, they take that as a threat or, you know what I mean? Like, we don't know what they're actually thinking. It looks like they're like us, like, just like, oh, cool. Mm-hmm. But maybe it's like, oh, this.
13: Aggressive and neutral.
9: Yeah.
11: Maybe they might. Yeah. Right, it's got any scrap.
9: Yeah,
11: I know, right? Calling
9: us out. It's got us a flip out. Here we go. All right, coming up next, we're going to take another look at your weather and traffic.
10: Keep it here. Wake Up Today. We'll be right back.
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14: 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I'm Jim Ryan, ABC News. Those stories are coming up in Wall Street Now.
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14: From ABC News, Wall Street Now. The major stock averages have come back from yesterday's losses, with the Dow Jones rising 550 points to an all-time intraday high. The S&P and NASDAQ composite both rolled into the midday higher by 0.7%. New home sales have sunk to their lowest level of the year, falling from 626,000 in April to just 580,000 last month. Meanwhile, the median price of new houses sold in May was $424,900, up 2% in just a month. Walmart is making its biggest purchase in 2 years. The Wall Street Journal says Walmart is paying $1.4 billion for French advertising tech firm Vibe.co to focus on putting ads on connected TV sets. And Bed Bath & Beyond is sending everyone on a hunt for the oldest of its blue coupons. They'll all be honored in stores. Each one will also work as an entry for a sweepstakes. Top prize, $100,000 home makeover. Jim Ryan, ABC News.
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13: 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Quick overview of your forecast here. We've got the small craft advisory issued as our only marine alert for today. Trades increase this week. They become breezy through the weekend. Moderate today, 10 to 15 miles per hour already, with a slight uptick in the chances and potential for some wet weather today. So some passing showers with partly cloudy skies trending as we head into the second half of this week. That'll last through early next week as well. That's it as for our forecast. Brian, I'll send things over to you.
11: Mahalo, Brittany, for that weather update. Traffic-wise, as we head out the door this morning, looking pretty good. So far, so good. You can see through that Waikele stretch, H1 heading eastbound again. That Tambang traffic really looking good as it pushes its way further towards a different portion of the freeway. If you're coming down for Mililani and Wahiwa H1, H2 merge, not too much traffic there. Mehu'ula Parkway was looking good, and so was Kamehameha Highway this morning. Skyline going to be in the blue. We got all the stations for you, but we'll focus on that East Kapolei station towards Pearl Harbor this morning. That's going to be 23 minutes, 26 if you're headed off to the airport. Windward side, not too bad. I mean, you got that usual slowdown at Likelike and School Street, but not by much. And then Pali Highway H3 for our friends on the windward side out in Kaneohe, Waimanalo, and Kailua. You got your three options right there. So you can see all that yellow and orange. That's going to be all that traffic that was through the Waikele stretch on H1 and Waikele. Now, right here, so H1 and Ward, H1 Liliha, as you get closer towards town this morning, it's going to be a little bit busier. You can see all that orange heading on down towards Kalani on the Ole Highway for our friends on the east side. We'll take that live look outside Queen of Punch Bowl if you work in the downtown area. And again, if you're coming on over from the Hawaii Kai area, do expect a little bit slower on those drive times. So we'll get to those drive times right now and see where they're hanging out. Green is good. So 67 minutes from Waianae, over an hour, 37 for Kapolei, 37 also from Eva. And if you're coming on over from Mililani, it's going to be about 33 minutes in the car for you guys. And the rest is going to be in that slower yellow zone. Windward side looking like this, Kaneohe via Likelike at 25, 22-minute drive from Kailua and Hawaii Kai. We'll see you guys here in about 26 minutes. Well, World Cup matches continue right here on KHON. Pregame starts at 8 a.m. You can catch Take 2 on our sister stations, the CW and KHI. The CW is on Spectrum Channel 93, and KHI is on Spectrum Channel 9. Mahalo for joining us. 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

0: We're working for Hawaii. Take Two starts now.
1: Aloha and good Wednesday morning. Thank you so much for joining us here on Take Two. I'm Sam Spangler.
2: And I'm Sarah Madison. Time to break down the top stories of the day.
1: Breaking news out of Hawaii Kai this morning, where a major search has resumed for a missing father and son. You are looking live right here at the staging area over at Mauna Loa Bay. You can see the Honolulu Fire Department, some of their rescue operations right there. Rescue crews began day two of the search at about 5:30 this morning and are once again combing the coastline near the Hanauma Bay Ridge Trail.
2: First responders got the call at around 10:30 yesterday morning after a Good Samaritan found the pair's belongings near the Rock Bridge area of the trail. Authorities say the father and son from Korea set off to go hiking at 7 yesterday morning. Rescuers are searching along the coastline by land, sea and air. We caught up with HFD this morning, who shared more information.
3: We have been in contact to obtain extra information. We believe that there are more family members staying in Waikiki, so they've been super helpful in providing extra information to kind of help us assess description of the persons, maybe their skill level as far as being in the water, you know, kind of swimming abilities they might have.
2: Authorities say the father is 49 years old, the son is 16. We're told the Korean consulate is assisting the family. We'll update the search throughout the morning.
1: The 30th Rim of the Pacific exercise begins later this morning at Joint Base Pearl Harbor Hickam. 31 countries are taking part in this year's RIMPAC, the world's largest joint maritime exercise. This year's theme is Partners, Integrated and Prepared.
2: Officials say the exercise will feature approximately 40 surface ships, 5 submarines and 140 aircraft, and more than 25,000 personnel, and will run until July 31st. We'll get more details later today.
1: A budget battle is brewing over at Honolulu Hale as Mayor Rick Blangiardi makes good on his threat to veto part of the city's new budget.
2: It comes nearly 3 weeks after the city council approved the nearly $4.8 billion operating budget. The dispute stems from a city audit that questioned the effectiveness of the Office of Economic Revitalization.
4: I would say that they don't even understand the function of OER. And they've taken action here unto themselves. We brought all kinds of neighborhood leaders come in to testify and provide testimonial on how effective OER has been.
2: The mayor also rejected the council's plan to create a $1 million emergency recovery account that would require council approval before the money could be spent. The city council now has up to 30 days to consider overriding the mayor's vetoes.
1: On Oahu, today is the last day to buy a firecracker permit for the 4th of July. You'll need a permit to buy and pop firecrackers. One permit is $25. Fountains, sparklers, and aerials are illegal on the island.
2: Right now, there are 5 professional fireworks shows, including off Waikiki and Kailua Beach, Haleiwa Beach Park, the Polynesian Cultural Center, and the Oahu Country Club. Some military bases will also have fireworks displays. Firecracker permits on the Big Island will be available starting next Monday through the 4th of July. The county is hosting several celebrations in Hilo and Kona, including a show of classic and futuristic cars at the Hilo Bayfront soccer fields, the Hilo Bay Blast with a fireworks show at night, a parade along Kuakini Highway and Ali'i Drive, and another fireworks show off Kailua Bay.
1: Time is 8:03 now. Want to feel happier at work? Well, taking a 5-minute break may be all you need.
2: Yeah, a new study found that a 5-minute break for physical activity may boost your mood, fight fatigue, and help break up long periods of sitting. Researchers looked at data from around 11,000 adults who participated in a 21-day movement challenge.
1: Participants took 5-minute walking breaks every 30, 60, or 120 minutes throughout the day. Researchers found participants experienced decreased fatigue and low mood and a good mood increase for all the groups.
2: They determined hourly movement breaks were the best option in terms of effectiveness and feasibility. Researchers also noted the short breaks did not affect productivity. On the contrary, there was a 3% increase in engagement and a 2% increase for performance in the workplace.
1: Okay, not surprised. Mm-hmm. When I feel tired at work, I got to get up and walk around. That's the way I wake up. You got to get the blood pumping, got to move around. I think it helps.
2: Yeah, it does.
1: Bumps.
2: Yeah,
1: it does. Sarah, you got it, right?
2: What? Hey, Hey, no. My break is first. I'm joking. But yeah, you do, because like we, especially our job, we look at a lot of screens.
1: Sure do, yeah.
2: Right, and you just, the eye fatigue is really big for me.
1: We're looking at you. I know. We're looking at a screen.
2: Right. We're looking at you, looking at us, looking at them. So I think just even like closing your eyes and just having a break from the screens.
1: Yeah.
2: You know, it's also very good.
1: Yeah, because we got 4 hours of screens at least.
2: Man, I'm telling you. I mean, we did not grow up with this many screens, and now it's like everywhere in our faces. So I just feel like sometimes, like if you can't walk away, maybe just closing your eyes and imagine some tropical, lush garden with a Mai Tai for like a
1: this is Sarah's happy place right here.
2: There you go.
1: All right, folks. Coming up next, thinking about buying a home in Hawaii this summer, maybe one with a nice garden.
2: We're talking current market conditions, mortgage rates, condo costs, and what buyers should know before a move. That's coming up with Central Pacific Bank when Day 2 returns.
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7: Shingles is a condition caused by a virus called the varicella zoster virus. This is the same virus that causes the chickenpox. Once in the body, the virus stays and can reactivate to cause shingles. Because most people over the age of 50 have the virus, the most important thing we can do to avoid reactivating the virus is to get vaccinated. The Centers for Disease Control and Prevention recommends that everyone over the age of 50 get the two-dose shingles vaccine. Shingles can cause pain and discomfort, such as tingling or itching, and a rash on one side of the face or body. Shingles may also cause flu-like symptoms such as fever, headache, and extreme tiredness. Shingles can also cause serious short-term and long-term complications. The most common and feared complication is severe pain in the area of the rash. 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If you think you may have shingles, it's important to contact your doctor or healthcare professional right away. The longer the infection goes untreated, the higher the risk of complications.
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10: Good morning.
9: Super important topic, of course, during the summer. I feel like that's the busiest couple of months for people to be buying. So what are we seeing right now in the current real estate market?
10: Well, demand is very strong across the board. And it kind of breaks out into two areas. From the single family side, single family homes, the inventory is way, way down. So that's moving very, very quickly. On the condo side, the inventory is way up. So it's not moving as quickly. And primarily that's because we are seeing buyers have to evaluate each condominium. So it's moving a little bit slower. But buyers have the ability to negotiate more on condos, mm-hmm. and they have more choice for condos. So we're seeing a lot of activity there.
9: Right, and interest rates remain one of the biggest concerns for home buyers. So where do the mortgage rates stand as of today?
10: They've been stuck around the 6.5% level for quite a while now, but we are starting to see them move down. What happened was when this Middle East conflict started, the price of oil went up. Rates just matched it and zoomed straight up. So now that the Middle East conflict is resolving, we're starting to see rates come down. And I wouldn't be surprised. It's at the 6.5% level now. I wouldn't be surprised if we see that coming down to the 6.25% level in the next week or two. And we may see it move down, you know, a little bit through the summer. So really good news on rates that it's coming back down.
9: Right. That's some good news. I think there's a misconception that, oh, the interest rates are too high, so we can't buy now. But that just means still that the home prices are still going up. I don't think we're going to see interest rates necessarily go down to like 3% what they were 4 or 5 years ago. But like you said, they're a little bit at least more down than what they were in the higher.
10: Even at 6.5%, that's much lower than it was a year ago.
9: Exactly.
10: A lot of people don't realize that.
9: Exactly. So we also just had a major transition in Washington with Kevin Warsh taking over as a new Federal Reserve chairman last month. What kind of waves do you expect him to make, and how do you think he's going to impact the local buyers then here in Hawaii?
10: Yes, we have a new Fed chair, and he had his first meeting last week. So a lot of eyes are on that. They're thinking, oh, there's going to be big changes. But I remind people that there's like 16 of them on committee. It's not just the chairman. And I don't think they're going to do anything drastic. They're really focused on stabilizing. So I don't think we're going to see too much, but it'll be real interesting to watch if he does have an impact in setting the tone.
9: Exactly. And I know we kind of talked and touched on townhomes and condos and how it's really a buyer's market right now. What do you think buyers should understand before they begin then working with a lender or even a realtor?
10: Yeah, there's a lot of talk about the hidden costs that are with condos. And that's primarily any future special assessments that might be coming up or big increases in the maintenance fees. So we encourage buyers to be careful, do their due diligence. And, you know, there's quite a bit of work to determine the financial condition of the condominium. So that's why I said earlier condos are moving a little slower because buyers have to, you know, check all of these things before they put in an offer.
9: Mm-hmm. What's your biggest piece of advice for local families hoping to purchase a home then this year? I know there's some other programs that they can take a hold of as well.
10: Yeah, my best advice would be for people to work with a realtor and a mortgage loan officer. Mm-hmm. So there are professionals who do this every day and they can walk you through the whole process. So that's the main thing, is hook up with a professional, connect with a realtor, because that's really, you know, someone that can walk you through it. Other than that, there's a lot of resources and there are a lot of things that your realtor or your loan officer can connect you to them. But there's so many resources and so many opportunities. There are down payment assistance loans and there are grants that are out there. There's so many different things once you start looking around. And I wanted to mention the new state of Hawaii's Halekama'aina program. This is a mortgage loan program for first-time home buyers, and they have a rate under 5%. You know, for buyers right now.
9: Amazing,
10: so
9: yeah.
10: People are saying the rates are too high, I can't qualify, but you know, they may not be aware that there's this wonderful program available, you know, and we're participating in that program at Central Pacific Bank also. And the other thing I would tell people is not to get too discouraged. You know, don't follow the negative comments on social media or whatever. You know, find out for yourself. Connect with a realtor. Connect with the mortgage loan officer. And it's a great time to buy a home now.
9: Mm-hmm. Hawaii market is such a unique experience, especially here versus the mainland in comparison, especially with our land. So this is great information. It's good to know that first-time home buyers even have that loan assistance program as well. So thank you so much, Rusty, for joining us this morning. Can you just close us off? CPB information, website, or social media handles for us to follow along?
10: Yeah, you can just go to cpb.com, and we're here to help anybody who's planning to buy a home, looking to buy a home, or and anything else that the bank may be able to help them with. We're focused on helping the community and helping our customers.
9: Sounds great. We're going to check that out. Thanks so much, Rusty, for joining us this morning.
10: Thank you.
9: All right, coming up, a quick check on those traffic drive times if you're still headed into town. And just ahead, I'll have a look at your full forecast. Stay with us. We'll be right back.
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9: Welcome back to this Take 2 Wednesday. Your time now, 8:17 a.m. We're going to take a quick look outside for our Doppler radar here. We've got some light showers over the Ko'olau's this morning over in Hana and the east side in Hilo, Central Kauai. Besides that, remains dry for all other areas, at least so far, but we are expecting still an influx in the chance to get some precipitation and some rain showers today. Had some instability in our weather with some low-level troughing instead of our high-pressure system we typically get that brings just in those showers for windward Mauka areas and stronger trades. So we had that humidity last week. We had some wet weather yesterday, and we'll get some passing showers for today. But moving forward, trades increase, high-pressure system strengthens. We'll get some drier trends, especially for the leeward areas. And because of that, we have the small craft advisory for the boaters that's in effect with the stronger winds and then those higher waves outside. So be on the lookout. That small craft advisory is issued until tomorrow morning, so not the best time to be out on the waters today. The week ahead for you is on the screen, though. Overhead, partly cloudy to mostly sunny skies as we lean into the weekend. Daytime highs are comfortable, but a bit warmer than what they were earlier this month. Of course, mid to high 80s. We'll get about 86 to 87 degrees today by noon. That's it as for our forecast, Brian. I'll send things over to you.
20: All right, mahalo, Brittany, for that weather update. 818, let's take a step outside and check on these cameras. Here's H1 and Manager's Drive. Again, that zip lane is open, should remain open to about 9 o'clock this morning. We'll make our way to the flow map here, and looking pretty good. Not much in the way of traffic. H1 through that Waikele stretch. You've got your options. Skyline going to be in the blue this morning from that East Kapolei Station towards Pearl Harbor at 23 minutes, 26 if you're headed off to the airport. So as always, we will head outside and check on the cameras again. H1 and Manager's Drive, that traffic has lightened up. You see that zip lane right there open to 9 o'clock this morning. Most of that traffic at H1 Ward, H1 and Liliha. Those drive times are coming in 66 minutes right now from the west side in Waianae, 35 for Kapolei, 34-minute drive from Ewa. And if you're coming on over from Mililani, about 32 minutes for you guys, 21-minute drive from the windward side in Kaneohe, Kailua using the Pali Highway. That's going to be 22 minutes this morning. And Hawaii Kai, we'll see you guys here in about 27 minutes. Well, coming up next on Take 2, some of Hawaii's strongest are in the studio. That's right. Hawaii mixed martial artists Ilumalei McFarland, Yancy Medeiros, and Martin Day are here to talk about their anti-bullying event. Don't miss it when Take 2 returns.
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0: Westwood One Sports presents this World Soccer Update. Canada can join the United States and Mexico in the knockout round on home soil. Jesse Marsh's team needs a win or draw against Switzerland, 3 Eastern in Vancouver.
21: We want to make the game difficult, right? This is our starting point with every opponent we play, is we want to make the game difficult on our opponent. We want to press them. We want to play fast. We want to play with our speed and power, and it'll be no different this game. And it'll just be about adjusting our match plan to exactly what they will present to us and how we think we can gain advantages throughout the match.
0: Meanwhile, the only real drama for Mexico tonight against Czechia will 40-year-old goalkeeper Guillermo Ochoa see the field. He's just the third player, along with Lionel Messi and Cristiano Ronaldo, to be on the roster for 6 World Cups. Ochoa is set to retire after the tournament. With this 2026 World Soccer Update, I'm Brad Heller, Westwood One Sports.
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20: Some of Hawaii's toughest and brightest stars are teaming up to help spread the message this weekend that warriors don't bully. 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Join us now to talk story are Hawaii mixed martial arts stars Alimale McFarland, Yancy Medeiros, and Martin Day. Aloha and good morning to you all. First, just want to say a big mahalo for doing this. This is fantastic. As a parent, I think everybody understands that bullying's awful. So to help with our keiki out there, it's just a wonderful thing to do. First off, what's being offered?
26: Man, so we're doing our second Warriors Don't Bully self-defense seminar. And, you know, when people think about self-defense, especially coming from us fighters, they're thinking about punching, kicking, you know, that kind of thing. When really it's, that is, of course,

0: they take some of the things that they learn from, you know, when their kids doing karate, jiu-jitsu, et cetera. Alima, you got on Sunday, the women and girls can participate as well.
1: Yes. And so I always love working with the girls and everything. And I think it's really important, especially for us to know how to protect ourselves. So Sunday is totally open to all ages as well, but it is going to be women focused. You know, there's kind of different threats, I might say, that we have to be aware of as girls and women. And so that's going to be Sunday's focus. But we will all be there on Saturday helping out with all the kids. We're bringing in a bunch of our teammates and some of other fighters from the islands that are coming in. So, yeah, it's going to be another great event, free community event for our Keiki. However, it is ticketed for adults. So to go to the Hawaii Fitness Expo, you do need to have a ticket if it's 18 and over. But it's a really cool family event. I've never actually been to the Hawaii Fitness Expo before, but I see all the videos, all the footage, and it looks awesome. Games, prizes, vendors, health, fitness, all that stuff.
0: Yeah, tickets are cheap. I think they're $8.50. So, yeah, not a big problem to get into the door. Yancy, what do you hope people get away from this? What do you think they can take away from this?
2: First and foremost, like, we're here for the kids. Mm-hmm. That's very, very important to send a different message. And I thank Ilima for planting that seed. You know, we're just here trying to water it now and not just get the message to the kids, but for the parents and the adults to keep that message going on and instilling that in them. So I'd really appreciate it if, you know, the adults and parents come to and indulge in our seminar. It'd be really informative, especially with everything going on right now.
0: Yeah, we were talking about, you know, it's great to learn these lessons over the weekend, but it's going to be on the parents to continue to instill these, you know, the leaders in our community for these kids as we move forward. Alima, it's also just a wonderful opportunity for people to get to know you guys. How is it to still go out there and meet fans all the time and stuff like that, especially the young kids that look up to you?
1: Oh, it's great. You know, like, yes, we are going to be doing some very practical self-defense moves, but more so, we just want the kids to have fun. Mm-hmm. Like, last year's seminar was such a good turnout. Everybody was laughing, having fun. So, yes, you know, this is a serious issue that Hawaii's youth is dealing with right now with bullying, but we are going to be having fun. They get to meet some of their favorite fighters. And, yeah, like, I, again, encouraging everybody to come out and support Hawaii's Keiki.
0: Another thing that you guys have done great is going into schools and doing this as well. And, Martin, you have a gym yourself, Kailua and then Hawaii Kai. Yeah, these are some of the lessons that you teach as well as a professional basis, right?
3: Yeah, absolutely. We're actually making it part of one of our goals to get into the schools more often. We were able to do with us three. We were able to do a school talk just recently where we did an assembly for one of our local elementary schools. And we're definitely interested in doing more of those. You know, we want to get this message spread to as many people as possible, as many kids as possible. So getting into the schools, doing assemblies, doing school talks, that's one of the ways we're going to be able to do this. You know, it's going straight to the source, so to speak, right to where those kids are.
0: Yeah. And then Alima, website where people can go to check this out?
1: Yes. So you can go register at highfitexpo.com. You can register for the seminars, also get your tickets online, highfitexpo.com. And I just want to say these two guys are being super humble right now. Like, Martin and Yancy are some of the best youth instructors in the whole state. And, you know, Martin's gym, Prime Martial Arts, is like incredible. It's an incredible place. That's the first place I always send kids that want to train, is to his gyms. And Uncle Yancy over here, the kids love him. They're just so stoked whenever he walks into the room. So thank you to our Warriors Don't Bully team for making this happen.
0: Well, mahalo to all three of you for being leaders in our community to help do this with our kids. Just an incredible opportunity. Well, more information on KH12.com. You can check that out. Big mahalo to you three for stopping by with us this morning.
1: Thank you. Thanks, Sam.
3: Thanks, Sam.
0: All right, folks, top stories of the morning are just ahead. Plus, officials continue their search for a missing father and son near the popular Hanama Bay Ridge Trail. We'll have those details for you when Take 2 continues.
4: The people of Surfside, Florida mark a painful anniversary. I'm Jim Ryan, ABC News. The story is coming up.
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2: The names of the 98 people who died when their home crumbled around them were read aloud as residents and first responders came together again.
3: No one really expected something like this to happen, and the most that we can do is focus on the future, on things that we can do so that nothing like this ever happens again.
2: Devin Gonzalez lived in the Champlain Towers and survived the collapse. Her father did not. Jim Ryan, ABC News.
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8: Welcome back and happy Aloha Wednesday. I'm Sarah Madison.
10: And I'm Sam Spangler. Thank you so much for joining us here on Take Two. Time to break down your top stories of the day. We continue with breaking news out of Hawaii Kai, where a major search has resumed this morning for a missing father and son. You are looking live right here at some of the Honolulu Fire Department's vehicles as they continue the search at Mauna Loa Bay.
8: Rescue crews began day two of the search at about 5:30 this morning and are once again combing the coastline near the Hanama Bay Ridge Trail. Authorities say the father is 49 years old. The son is 16. We'll update the search throughout the morning.
10: Hawaii Island police continue to crack down on dangerous driving on the Daniel K. Inouye Highway, also known as Saddle Road. Just last week, officers gave out 187 speeding tickets. Eight were cited for reckless driving and three for unsafe passing.
8: Since June 4th, officers stopped more than 1,000 vehicles and cited nearly 650 drivers for speeding. Two were also arrested for driving under the influence. The increased enforcement comes after a string of deadly crashes. The Hawaii Supreme Court has overturned a guilty verdict for a man who admitted to trying to take video of a girl while she was showering. The incident happened at a Kona vacation rental in 2018. The man was outside the home trying to take video of a teenage girl taking a shower.
10: The man later went on trial in 2022 and was found guilty. But earlier this week, the state Supreme Court ruled to overturn that conviction. The justices ruled that because the man and his phone were standing outside the window, his actions did not violate the existing first-degree violation of privacy statute, which specifically requires devices to be used inside the private place.
11: I understand that feeling like, oh, here's a guilty guy and he got off because of a procedural problem. But it wasn't just procedural. They charged him with a crime that he did not commit. Did he commit another crime? Arguably, yes, on the record that we have. But then he should have been charged with that crime.
8: Baki says the suspect could have been charged as a peeping Tom, which would have been a misdemeanor with up to a year in prison. We reached out to Big Island prosecutors about this case, but did not hear back. A new multi-million dollar grant is providing UH researchers a deeper look into the long-term impacts of the 2023 Maui wildfires. The University of Hawaii at Manoa received a $2.2 million grant to fund the next phase of the Maui Loa study.
10: Researchers are building on previous findings to survey 1,200 Maui residents about factors influencing long-term disaster recovery and well-being. The three-year project aims to translate findings into strategies for future disaster preparedness.
8: And sticking to Maui, bus fares will soon be free for students and county employees. Starting July 1st, students must show a valid student ID to ride for free.
10: Previously, students up to age 24 were free, but now there is no age limit. County of Maui employees will also need to show their ID to be eligible for free rides.
8: They may not look like much, but 100 new trash bins are making a noticeable impact in Waikiki.
10: They're harder to topple over and they're harder to get into, keeping the area clean and preventing trash from getting into the water. Officials say the bins have helped reduce homelessness on Kuhio Beach and will hopefully do the same in other areas of Waikiki.
5: Particularly, one of the biggest successes we've seen is this drastic reduction in homelessness on Kuhio Beach Park, but also on Kalakaua and Kuhio Avenue. From September of 2022 until April 26, we've counted a 92% reduction in homelessness.
8: The Waikiki Business Improvement District says more projects like this are in the works.
10: Okay, but are you brave enough to touch the handle with your bare hand, Sarah? I know you don't like the germs. Yeah, I don't either. Oh, so yeah, you can bring some hand sanitizer.
12: Yeah.
10: They're actually nice looking. Look at this.
12: They are nice.
10: I like the paint and stuff. It's pretty for a trash can.
12: Yeah, it's very nice and it blends in well with the atmosphere. But yeah, you kind of have to touch it.
10: Yeah. Or use the elbow or something. I don't know. All right. Time is 8:35 now. Norway's Viking Rose celebration has taken the internet by storm as the World Cup continues to heat up.
8: That's right. And now the celebration has invaded stadiums. Take a look.
10: Okay, good thing this isn't like the 800s. Following their 3-2 group stage victory over Senegal, fans of Norway's national team performed the celebration in unison with chants echoing around MetLife Stadium's sellout crowd of over 80,000 people, lots of them in red too. The players themselves joined in on the fun after their win, sitting on the field in formation and partaking in the chants.
8: This celebration has been going viral on social media. There was one display in Times Square this week in the lead up to the match in New Jersey.
10: Oh, this is
8: intimidating.
10: Cool. Yeah. So we had the Icelandic soccer team. Their chant went viral. I think it was the previous World Cup. I want to say it was 2022.
8: Okay.
10: They did the chant. They clap over their head, right?
8: Yeah.
10: And that has like kind of taken like into different. I think the Minnesota Vikings do that now. Uh-huh. There's the University of Hawaii men's volleyball matches. I think this should stick with the Norwegian soccer. You know what I mean? Like, this is their thing.
8: It is their
10: Nobody
8: thing.
10: Nobody should steal it.
8: Yeah.
10: Like.
8: No. And they do it well.
10: That row is so cool.
8: Yeah, just to get, like, teams to do it in Houston with the crowd. Thousands and thousands of people.
10: Yeah. Hey, University of Hawaii fans, we got the paddle, okay? We're not doing the row, but we got the paddle.
8: Okay, we can do
10: it. We just got to get everybody to do it. All right, just a reminder, we will be airing 3 World Cup matches today, starting with Switzerland versus Canada. That's in just a few minutes at 8:45. Then it's Scotland versus Brazil. Then you can catch that at 11:45. And Czechia versus Mexico at 2:45. All right, folks, coming up, the Honolulu AIDS Walk is happening this weekend.
8: That's right. Details how you can get involved when Take Two returns.
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18: Early reports after Giannis Antetokounmpo was traded from the Bucks to the Heat are that the Celtics wanted to possibly ship Jaylen Brown to Milwaukee and out of Boston. The trade rumor is officially hitting a fever pitch, and now Brad Stevens said, no, we value Jaylen Brown. Okay, then why did you want to send him down to Milwaukee? Weird. I'm Drake Toll.
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21: Show people living with HIV that they matter and that they're important, and to raise really essential funds that help us support people with HIV. So, for example, this year, Hawaii had over a $2.4 million reduction in HIV funds from the federal level. And so opportunities like this, we're able to say, not only is HIV still here, but we have the tools to both prevent and treat HIV. And by coming together, we can really show people that they're not alone and that together as a community, we're stronger.
22: Always that support is necessary. Yeah. Can you tell us about this year's theme?
21: Yeah, our theme this year is silence is not an option. So 45 years ago, this month actually, the first ever HIV case was diagnosed. And only a few months later, here in Hawaii, the first case of HIV was discovered by Dr. David McEwen, who founded our agency. And for that first decade, there was a lot of silence around HIV. And I know why many people think that, oh, HIV isn't an issue anymore. It actually is more than ever. We have over 2,000 people living with HIV in our islands, and we support over 800 folks. So coming together and speaking up, making sure that people know that they're not alone, and that stigma, which is still there for HIV, that we can really break that by coming together and, again, saying silence is not an option. We don't want to go back to where we were 45 years ago. Again, we have the tools to prevent and treat HIV, and coming together shows the community that HIV is still important.
22: So how can people get involved this Saturday?
21: Yeah, so first of all, you're welcome just to come on down. If you want to register ahead of time, you're welcome to at HonoluluAIDSWalk.org. But we also just welcome people to come join us. It is a free event. You don't have to feel like you have to fundraise. We just want people to come, bring their families, come in the sunshine, which sounds like it's coming, and have fun. So we open registration at 8 a.m., and then we are starting our entertainment at 9, and then the walk starts at 10. And they do a nice, you know, 5K walk around the park, and we provide t-shirts, we provide water. So again, just come on down and join us to show again that our community is stronger together and that we can eliminate HIV in the islands.
22: You guys have been doing this for 35 years, and it has drawn some big crowds. You were saying around like 800 to 1,200 people. Well, how many are you expecting this
21: year? So we're hoping to have at least 1,000, if not more, and the good weather will help that. And again, we talk about it being a fundraiser, and that is important. But what's more important is just the awareness and showing that this is important. And again, that people living with HIV aren't alone, as well as maybe walking for those that we've lost. So it's an opportunity, again, to come together and make sure that we are saying loudly that there's no room for HIV in our islands, but we'll support people living with HIV.
22: Well, Heather, thank you so much for sharing all the information. We'll definitely have that on our website as well at KHON2.com.
21: Hope to see you down at the park on Saturday.
22: 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Coming up next, a trick so slick even some of the world's most agile creatures are impressed. The viral video you won't want to miss when Wake Up Today returns.
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0: Jim Rome here with your Rome Report. Our long national nightmare has finally ended. The Bucks have unloaded Giannis, sending him to Miami for a boatload of players and draft capital. Look, trading your best player ever is never easy, but they had to do it. In fact, they should have done it sooner and maximized his value. No offense, Tyler Hero. As for the Heat, come to find out, Miami is not the destination that Pat Riley thinks it is, or it would not have taken him so long to get another icon. But don't get it twisted. This is not the decision 2.0, nor does it make Miami a legitimate contender. Better, yes. But better than the Knicks in the East? No. Better than Boston? Well, that all depends on whether Jaylen Brown implodes after the Celtics try to move him unsuccessfully again. Have fun with that, Brad Stevens. Now the Heat have to win now. The Bucks won't matter anytime soon, but at least the Heat beat Boston out, and the Bucks can finally put this whole thing behind them. I'm Jim Rome.
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25: Good morning, everyone. Welcome back to this Take 2 Wednesday. Your time now, 8:46 a.m. for this beautiful day. We'll take a quick look outside at our current conditions for you as you head outside the door. It looks like we've got some light passing showers now here in Honolulu. It was pretty dry a little bit earlier. We still have windward mauka rain forecasted for this morning with an influx in some moisture for the afternoon slightly. So we could get some of those passing showers like we got yesterday. Still low pressure. High pressure systems building, though, so trade winds will be rather strong as we lean into the weekend. Then we'll get some drier trends closer to Saturday and Sunday. But 79 degrees outside right now. East-northeast trades already increasing about 12 miles per hour. And not a lot of instability for today. We'll get less rain than what we had yesterday, especially in town. But Doppler radar right now for those current conditions. You could see some of the rain showers in Honolulu. Some over the Ko'olau's, even East Honolulu looks like it's got some showers. Hana and Maui and then south end of Kauai, Kauai County spots. And Hilo still has some passing rain. And a little bit towards Hawaii and Waimea there of the Big Island. So not a whole lot of wet weather again for today, but today gives us the highest potential for the rest of the week. We'll get those drier trends Saturday and Sunday. Small craft advisories also issued with the trades increasing, and we typically get it when the trades are strong, and it looks like the trades will remain strong at least for the rest of this week. So that's in effect for all offshore areas until 6 a.m. tomorrow morning. In terms of the seven-day forecast for you on the screen, partly cloudy to then mostly sunny for the next couple of days into next week. Next week, some cloud coverage Tuesday and Wednesday expected. Then daytime highs mid to high 80s from now through next week Wednesday. That's the latest for our forecast, Brian. I'll send things over to you.
26: All right, mahalo, Brittany, for that weather update. 8:48 as we head outside, we'll check on these cameras. Here's H1 and Manager's Drive. Again, that zip lane is open this morning, should remain open to about 9 o'clock as we make our way to the flow map here. Most of that traffic should be H1 through that Waikele stretch, but so far, so good, has pushed its way to a different portion of the freeway. Skyline is always going to be in the blue this morning from that East Kapolei Station towards Pearl Harbor at 23 minutes, 26 if you're headed off to the airport. So as always, we will head outside H1 and Manager's Drive. Again, H1, Leliha, H1, and Ward. Getting a little bit busier this morning. That's where all the cars are right now. 65 minutes right now at drive time from the west side out in Waianae. 35 for Kapolei, 36-minute drive from Ewa. And if you're coming on over from Mililani, about 32 minutes for you guys. 20 minutes from the windward side in Kaneohe and Kailua using the Pali Highway and Hawaii Kai this morning at a 26-minute cruise into town. Samisar, over to you.
22: Thank you very much, Brian. A lot of times we feature great things animals do that goes viral across our human culture.
10: Yeah, now it's a person that's flipping the script for what he did to make a pair of primates lose their minds. Check it out. Yeah, this is at the Grozny Akhmat Hadi Kadyrov National Park in Russia. You saw that guy do the backflip. Pair of primates in the cave immediately flip out.
22: They even cover their mouths like humans do when they're shocked by a trick. Islam Bakuev, the stunt performer who posted it to the zoo's Instagram account, simply said, "Surprise the monkeys."
10: Yeah, the jump right here. Just the excitement that they have. I hope, I hope it's not that they're threatened and they're just like trying to scrap this guy now. But it's just the reaction. It blows their mind. It's so cool.
22: I love it so much how it's like just how like we would normally react, right? Yeah. Like the gasp.
10: Yeah.
22: Oh, man, he should have done it over and over again. Yeah. Ah, so cute. I love those moments. I don't know. I think they were more excited than threatened.
25: Yeah, they looked like they were like, again.
22: Yeah.
10: Yeah.
22: More.
10: Yeah. Yeah.
26: That one monkey jumped. Do it again. Do it again.
25: That's entertain us, you fool.
10: Yeah, because, you know, that's how the kids would react too, right?
22: Yeah.
10: Oh, do it again. Do it again.
22: Yeah.
10: Come on, Dad. Do it again.
22: Another one. Yeah, and this is so cool that, like, we finally get to impress the animals, which is...
10: I know.
22: Only long time the coming. Other way around.
25: Mm-hmm. Yeah, they deserve some entertainment.
10: Yeah, I know. They do.
22: Yeah, I know, right? Just imagine if we were behind that glass case. No, I'm joking.
25: We are the monkeys.
10: Backflip, I'm guessing a lot of no's up here.
25: No.
10: Cartwheel? No. Can you guys do a cartwheel?
22: Man, you're really asking for it. No.
10: Yeah, me either.
25: Bold of you to assume we couldn't do the backflip, Sam.
10: You can do a backflip?
25: No. I can't.
10: Okay.
25: Oh, but right. It was just funny that Sam was like, yeah.
10: Well, I mean,
22: yeah, we're past that age. Athletic.
10: Cartwheel?
25: No, I can't do a cartwheel.
26: I'm not very flexible.
22: I could, but even when I was younger, like the size of those monkeys, I couldn't even do a cartwheel. Those are hard.
25: Yes. Yeah.
22: Like as a kid, could you guys do those things?
25: No. A lot of my friends could. I was done.
26: My last cartwheel was like 20 years ago, I think.
25: Yeah, we are not 20 years right now.
26: No, it just happened by accident.
22: We're not impressive. Man.
10: I wonder if the monkey see, monkey do. I wonder if they're going to start trying backflips.
22: We'll see. I hope so.
10: All right, folks, still to come. A Starbucks cup that was causing fights is back in stores.
22: That's right. How people can get it when Take Two returns.
2: 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They believe that quality...
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6: HBO Max has released the trailer for Stewart Fails to Save the Universe. The Big Bang Theory spinoff follows a comic store employee as he tries to restore reality. It premieres July 23rd. The new Blair Witch Project film has a release date. Lionsgate says it'll come out September 24th, 2027. YouTube filmmaker Dylan Clark will direct, and horror veterans Jason Blum and James Wan will produce the film.
27: This day is bananas, B-A-N-A-N-A-S.
6: And happy birthday to actress Mindy Kaling, who turns 47. Mike Dubosky, ABC News.
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2: We're working for Hawaii. You're watching Take Two.
3: All right, folks, finally on Take Two, the latest iteration of a popular Starbucks cup returns with a summer twist.
4: That's right. The viral barista cup is making a comeback.
3: Yeah, the limited edition pink barista glass gold cups are coming to Starbucks. Inspired by the iconic pink drink, the new collectible cup comes with a hat and a strawberry straw.
4: Starbucks dropped the original version of the barista cup last year and a soccer-themed version in honor of the World Cup earlier this month. The new pink cups will be coming to participating Starbucks locations July 13th.
3: Yeah, the cups can be purchased in person and on the Starbucks app, and there will be a 2-purchase limit per customer while supplies last, because last time they did this with the holiday cups, there were some scraps, bare-knuckle brawls for the barista cups.
4: No joke. But you have a solution. It's a good solution.
3: You get a honey thing, right? You get the bear honey, and then you just throw a straw in there after you. And then you get the sweetness from the residual honey.
4: There you go. That's brilliant, you guys. You don't have to wait in line.
3: Thank you. Now, don't go anywhere, folks. The Living Gateway is coming up right after this.
4: Let's toss it over to Mikey Muniz for today's preview. Good morning, Mikey.
5: Good morning, you guys. And yes, Living Gateway is just ahead, and we have another fun one for you, starting off with a trip back to the garden aisle as we take you behind the counter and into the minds of the featured chefs who brought the heat at this year's Poke Masters Table Dinner. Plus, they defend against threats most people never see. We're going to take you inside the Hawaii Army National Guard cyber team. And the Hawaii Department of Transportation has some new rules in place to help keep Hawaii's bicyclists and drivers safe. Of course, all that and so much more, all on the next Living 808. Sam and Sarah, over to you.
3: All right, mahalo, Mikey. Okay, barista cup, how long would you wait in line to get one?
4: I wouldn't.
3: Zero?
4: That's okay. Yeah, that's okay. Because I don't want someone to like come over and like fight me for
3: it. You want a black eye?
4: Yeah, no way, man. It's not worth it.
3: Yeah,
4: it's not practical because you pointed out it doesn't fit in the cup holder.
3: It's tough. All right, folks, we'll leave you with that to ponder here on Take Two.
4: Thank you so much for joining us. We'll see you bright and early tomorrow morning.
6: Westwood One presents Today in Women's Sports. Paige Beckers won the WNBA Rookie of the Year award last season, but her Dallas Wings finished at the bottom of the league standings with just 10 wins. The franchise has now entered a new era thanks to some reinforcements. Under first-year head coach Jose Fernandez, Dallas already has 11 victories and just 6 losses after their overtime road win against the Seattle Storm on Monday night. Beckers led the Wings with 27 points. She's been reunited with her college teammate and fellow top pick AZ Fudd, who had a breakout performance. The first-year guard scored a career-high 26 points as Dallas grabbed their 5th road victory of the season.
7: Yeah, just being aggressive, reading what the defense was giving me. My teammates were playing incredibly well, making it easy for me, spacing the floor, giving me great passes, giving me good looks as well.
6: The Wings are back in action Thursday night for a road game against the defending WNBA champion, Las Vegas Aces. With Today in Women's Sports, I'm Maggie Gray on Westwood One.
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7: Westwood One Sports presents this World Soccer Update. Canada can join the United States and Mexico in the knockout round on home soil. 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
8: We want to make the game difficult, right? 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We want to press them. We want to play fast. We want to play with our speed and power. And it'll be no different this game. And it'll just be about adjusting our match plan to exactly what they will present to us and how we think we can gain advantages throughout the match.
7: Meanwhile, the only real drama for Mexico tonight against Czechia will 40-year-old goalkeeper Guillermo Ochoa see the field. He's just the third player, along with Lionel Messi and Cristiano Ronaldo, to be on the roster for 6 World Cups. Ochoa is set to retire after the tournament. With this 2026 World Soccer Update, I'm Brad Heller, Westwood One Sports.
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